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You're in the Afrosonic Taxi with your driver, DJ K, and today we'll honor a few of the artists who've recently passed on. We started with an homage to Mamadou Jimmy Embe, who is the longtime guitarist for Youssou N'Dour and his band Super Étoile de Dakar. Now to 1970s England, where the South African drummer Louis Moholo had been exiled during the apartheid era. Here he is with one of the early Afro-rock bands to reach Western ears, Asage.

coming to you from the studios of KPSQ-LP in downtown Fayetteville, Arkansas. You're in the Afrosonic Taxi, where we take you on a journey into music with African roots worldwide. And this week, we're remembering some of the great musicians whose music lives on. We just heard the Mandingo Griot Society, a band co-founded by Fode Moussa Sousso, who passed away in 2025. Sousso was a traditional Gambian griot, trained on the kora from the age of six, but he also played with artists such as Herbie Hancock and the Kronos Quartet. Next, another artist who recently died, the trombone player, singer, and producer Willie Colon, whose life work wasn't just music, but also Puerto Rican identity, neighborhood consciousness, and resistance. Here he is with the Fania All-Stars.

one of the most loved Jamaican singers of our time, Jimmy Cliff. And before that, the supergroup Africando on a track arranged and produced by a giant of African music, Bonkana Mega. Besides co-founding the Africando Project, he also arranged and produced hundreds of other albums, from Tshala Moana to Sekuba Bambino, Orchestra Virunga to Umu Sangare. You're in the Afrosonic Taxi with your driver, DJ K, and we're honoring artists who've recently passed away. Next, one of the leaders and innovators of highlife music in Ghana from 1958 until his death in 2026 at the age of 90. Here is Ibo Taylor.

0: Thank you very much. Merci.
1: Amadou Bagayoko, who along with his wife Miriam overcame blindness to become one of the best-known duos of Mali. And before that, the late pianist, composer, and bandleader Eddie Palmieri, who formed his first band in 1961 and continued to perform over the next 60 years. You've been riding in the Afrosonic Taxi, where we break down borders with music and give you a soundtrack to move with light through troubling times. Until next time, may the love of ancestors be your guide. And be sure to stay in community with Community Radio. Now we have time to honor one more artist who recently left us, South African singer Albert Mazibuko, who joined Ladysmith Black Mambazo in 1969 and was the last original member to still sing with them in
2: 2025. See ya.

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0: love the spiraling guitar work on this song, and the vibe is so warm and comforting. It feels like gliding down a seaside California highway, glowing in a gold sunset. This dream of a tune is from Tommy Guerrero. You're hearing Postcard Home. This is Reclaimed. I'm Jared Martineau. You can find us on CBC Radio and CBC Music and across Turtle Island on Sirius XM and Native Voice One. 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Our show is produced by Travis Pereira, Spiros Georgiou, Lauren Hancock, Judith Lynch, and me. Join me again next week for more songs and sounds from across the Indigenous world. I'll see you then. Hi, hi, McGwich and Mossy Cho for listening.
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1: Valati.
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0: Watford Pedro Show, Happy Friday. Start with Afro Blue, a live excerpt from Afro Blue, unissued Seattle broadcast, September 30, 1965, the John Coltrane Sextet. They've been augmented by Donald Garrett there. And then we had Neptune with Enter H hyphen. It's the grammatical notation, people. It's not the word hyphen. So I didn't know how to pronounce that. But because of the Discord.com website and their software, I got Jason and Mark, hopefully Dan,
1: hello,
0: one of these years, aboard. Welcome aboard, gentlemen.
2: Hello.
1: Thanks for having us.
0: Okay, Jason, you've agreed to go first. Please bring your earliest musical recollection.
2: My earliest musical recollection. How about a poem I wrote at age four? It's sort of like it's similar to the song lyrics I still write.
0: Well, I think the difference, if I could interject, I think the difference between poem and song lyrics is lyrics go to some music, and in poems, the words have to be their own music. But you can fucking say bullshit to that. Bring your poem, please, Jason.
2: Dirty water, clean water, any kind of water. I want it all in my little place.
0: That's bitching. Now, the pad you grew up in, was there musical instruments?
2: Yeah, my dad had a marimba.
0: Did you jump on it?
2: No. It was like really a sacred item. I had to learn from an early age, you can't put anything, you can't set your cup down, you can't set your plate down on the marimba. Because people always want to do that. It's like a table, you know?
0: Well, they're assholes. Anyway, we got to learn about this stuff. What about at school? Were you in the marching band or the choir or shit like that?
2: No interest in music until like age 16.
0: What was the first record, Jason, that you bought with your own money?
2: That would be the 7-inch version of Randy Newman's Short People.
0: And what was the first gig that you saw?
2: I can't remember.
0: Mine was T-Rex. D. Boone, his daddy, took us. We were 15, Palm Beach Auditorium, 1973. Now, not after school graduate, but in the afternoon. You said something about 16 years old, so that's beginning of high school, maybe. Did you get into the garage band, the bedroom band, the basement band thing?
2: Getting sort of a weird audio distortion watt on my
0: live with
2: end.
0: It, okay? Fuck.
2: Maybe if Mark can hear, maybe go ahead, because I don't know what's going on with this.
0: What I'm asking you is, did you get into the basement band, garage band, bedroom band thing?
2: I played with a friend, on my end, you sound like
0: don't worry
2: like
0: about it, please.
2: Like a Dalek from Doctor Who. It's like
0: please don't worry about that. Or maybe I should go on to Mark if you're going to get obsessed by that. Yeah, it's not a perfect world, but you know what? It's worked for 25 years.
1: I can hear you, yeah.
0: Okay. Britt, please bring your earliest musical recollection.
1: I will do that. I know this is your first question, so I'm excited to answer it, and I'll try and keep it brief. I grew up in a subsidized apartment complex outside of Chicago, and all single mother situation, and everyone had a hustle, and my brother's hustle was to sell weed, my older brother. And I recall a gentleman stumbling out of his room to the smell of marijuana, and he was dressed in total B-boy finery, like tracksuit, like high top Nikes. This is 1982, and he's fumbling through his pockets and dropped a few sundry items, including a cassette tape. I was like, this guy looks cool. I grabbed that tape and I put it in. I had a combination 8-track cassette, turntable, FM receiver. And I put that tape in, and the first thing I heard was Grandmaster Flash's Scorpio. And from then on out, I just kind of sought out the newest, most interesting things I could find. And it's, you know, that journey is still going on.
0: You mean that's really your earliest musical memory? What about getting that player? Anyway, well, never mind. Don't worry.
1: That was just handed off to me. Yeah, that was just a family heirloom handed off to me. But, it, you know, I remember, yeah, loving, you know, we had.
0: You know, Mark, let me tell you, I've had cats on the show. They've told me about stuff when they were still inside their ma.
1: Yeah, yeah, hearing like maybe a piano their mom's playing or something, right? I mean, I remember you know the radio. I guess what my point is, you know, not until I'm like about.
0: It's usually the car radio and riding with their parents. You're correct.
1: Yeah, yeah, totally. Yeah, and I do remember that. And the stuff that, this is about 9 years old for me, what I'm talking about right now. But like prior to that, yeah, I mean, I remember hearing more kind of novelty music on the radio, like Wings, or, you know, I loved Donna Summer when I was a kid. So music was always there. But like in terms of something that was very meaningful, where I was like, music is my thing, it was really that moment of hearing that music at that time.
0: Okay, what was the first record you bought with your own money?
1: That I can't remember. I remember buying a cassette.
0: Okay, what was the first gig? What was the first gig that you saw?
1: First gig, I remember my sister took me to see Mr. Mister with the Bangles opening. It is not as cool as your story.
0: What about school? Were you in the marching band or the choir or shit like that?
1: No, I acquired for $30 a Roland 707 drum machine.
0: I ask about the school thing because a lot of schools. I ask about that question. Let me speak, please. I ask about that question because a lot of schools cut their arts programs.
1: Yeah, I didn't have much of one. Yeah, so that's what I mean. It ended up being like a home style thing.
0: It's one reason why.

has not slipped me a hold and left me settling down, stagnant and elegant, where the daylight shines on half-buried walls, on the city's misused edges, where orange highway barrels fade, gradually lessening their message. Slowly I rise from the darkness that always cloaks the underside of a freeway overpass, past old political signs and the five-minute propaganda newspaper, past faded signs painted long ago on buildings. Gently I angle into my destination, racing patiently with the sun. I spread off to the toward the evening, meeting every night's goal. I may think I am alone, unable to affect the planet, but time has a spell for me and draws me in, showing me what I have done, even after all the agony of sitting alone, waiting for something to happen, looking for my results. Yes, time has not lost me. I feel an urgency now, hemmed in by frustration, breathing new ideas as easy as the dew dries, thinking of something to say to someone. Show torpor, hard, and dusty can be refreshed away. I fall out of misery, forward into time.

0: Watt from Pedro Show start off that chunk of music with Glass Mask from Neptune. Then we had From the Minuteman Live Studio Z, KPFK, November 7, 1982, More Joy, a tune D. Boone and Dezo wrote. M.O.W. with, or Mo, or Mal, or with Shock Organ. This is a collab between Mike and Andy from Baltimore and myself, Trading Files. They have a band called Mold Omen, hence the name, M.O.W. with what. Steve Gigante out of Knoxville with Delicate Screw. Crippling Alcoholism out of Boston with Bedrot. And Jean de Poitrine. This is a Quebecois band that's kicking up some dust. Ababa Hotel. Derek Higgins from Omaha with Fluffy. Joe Brewer, cousin of Jack Brewer from Sacred Trust Singer, his Righteous Old Stuff cassette. Time Has Not Forgotten Me. And finally, Neptune with Furies. Dan, please bring your earliest musical recollection.
1: Let's see. When I was a little one, like 3 or 4, I'm the youngest of 5 kids, so my sisters were buying records and listening to records, and they loved, you know, all the good stuff then, like Kiss, Blondie. And I got really into it, and so my older sister Denise, who was probably like 17, 18 at the time, decided that for my third Christmas present, she bought me a drum kit, one of those little kiddie ones, which just I freaked out on, and like I think I bashed it to nothing in, you know, a matter of days or a week or something. And it kind of all went downhill from there.
0: Well, that's your earliest memory. That's good. What about school? Were you in the marching band or the choir or shit like that?
1: No, not at all. I always like.
0: Okay, what was the first record you bought with your own money?
1: First record I bought with my own money might have been when I got like a CD player. I got the Smiths Meet His Murder.
0: And what was the first gig that money you saw? What was the first?
1: Say that gig again.
0: What was the first gig you saw?
1: The Cure on the Disintegration tour was my first actual concert.
0: Yeah, I know what I asked you. Okay. Anyway. What about after school, not graduating, but in the afternoon, did you get into the basement band, garage band, bedroom band thing?
1: Basement, very much so, yeah.
0: Okay, tell me about your first band.
1: First band was called The Mothmen, and I was probably 16, 17, and my sister was dating this guy who was a bass player, and we started a band, and we had no idea what we were doing, and you know, we tried to make songs. It didn't really work, but that whole thing lasted about 6 months, I think.
0: Did the Mothman ever do a gig?
1: No.
0: What was your first gig?
1: No.
0: What was your first gig, Dan?
1: First was this was with my friend Dave Waterhouse, and I, we started a band called Little Sexer. And that's the band that actually started to, you know, gig and record and all of that stuff. So
0: tell me about your
1: first
0: gig
1: ever was at.
0: Yeah. Because you can only have your first gig once. So that's why I like to ask about it.
1: Yeah, that one was really kind of special to me because we were playing around. We weren't really cool in the city of Boston. We didn't know anybody, but there was a band in Boston I really liked called 6L6, and they're more kind of like a hardcore band. And we made a little demo with our friend Darren Burke, and I gave it to the bass player, and he somehow really liked it and asked us to open for them at this small club in Boston called O'Brien's. And we did, and it was kind of like amazing and exhilarating and frightening, you know? So that was the first one.
0: Would you consider a success?
1: Yeah, it was a really good success. I was terrified, you know, but we played really well. People dug it.
0: I'll tell you why I asked that, because my first gig was a nightmare. D Boone's daddy had to drive the pickup truck up to the stage, and we jumped in because they're throwing rocks at us and shit. It's at high school. You know? It was not a success. Well, it was a success. We didn't get killed. Anyway.
1: That's amazing.
0: You didn't tell me what you fucking played.
1: I'm a drummer.
0: Yeah, but
1: I think I've had cats.
0: I've had cats on the show go through all kinds of instruments before they get to the one where they're on when they're talking to me.
1: Yeah,
0: but I do believe.
1: I play a lot of different ones, but drums are my.
0: I do believe if you can play drums, you can play anything else better. I really think drums are at the heart of everything, and that's why people make jokes about drummers. Okay. What about the Neptune origin story?
2: That's Jason.
1: That's a Jason.
3: So I got to college. I was taking a sculpture class and playing a little guitar. And I thought, let me see if I can sculpt a guitar out of some scrap metal. And I did. But I put a cheap pickup in it, and it made sound. So it's like a working scrap metal sculpture guitar, and that began my love and fascination with sound. So I kept making them. And after a couple of years, I was like, "Well, I got enough for a band here. Let's put on a performance." And so we did.
0: No, how do you meet Dan? How do you meet Mark?
3: I meet them through Neptune, actually, because we had a number of different members over the years, and Dan, I think I played a show.
0: No, well, how did Neptune start?
3: Other bands.
0: How did Neptune start?
3: It started as a performance art project because I had these sculpture instruments, and I had a few guys that weren't yet Dan and Mark. They weren't the ones that were going to stick, but we put on some shows.
0: Okay, so Neptune actually had a life before Mark and Dan.
3: They did,
0: yeah. Can you tell me about the first time you, Mark, and Dan played together? It was probably a practice, right?
3: Yeah, yeah. I started playing with Dan first, and Dan wasn't on drums first. He was playing percussion because we had all this extra percussion stuff. But he played the first show with very little practice, but he just dove in so much gusto that I knew this guy was like serious.
0: Are you guys familiar with this guy Zev?
2: Yeah, he's
0: beautiful. He used to be a one man band. I saw him. He'd almost get killed by his shit. Yeah. So how does Mark get in the band?
3: We played a show. Mark used to be. We were based in Boston, and Mark was based in Chicago, but we played a show with his old band, and so we knew him.
0: So when is the first time I showed up? When is the first time all three of you play together?
4: It was in 2001, probably. I think in November of 2001. So, going well over 25 years ago in a basement. And actually, Dan wasn't on that show. I think you were on a trip, right, Dan?
1: I was in Europe. Yeah. Yeah, and that was, I mean, a little more about the, like, Mark story is so when I joined, we were a four-piece, and a member who was playing in the band at the time was, he was leaving to pursue, like, you know, a life outside of music, and another member at the time was like, you know, Mark was living in Chicago, so it was kind of a long shot, and was just like, what about, you know, Mark Pearson? I was just like, hell yeah, do you think we can make it happen? And then, yeah, Mark just kind of showed up, and I don't know, we really, that's when I feel like we really started to, like, hit a good stride in 2001 or, you know, shortly thereafter.
0: But actually, you're not at the first gig. So what is the first gig that all three of you play?
1: Oh,
4: I'm trying to go to the archive over here.
1: Well, I can kind of elaborate on that. Like Mark, Jason, and I operated as a four-piece with another member of the band, John Manson, who was playing drums. We were doing dual percussion kind of thing. And then John left in 2004, and we did I think our first show as a three-piece.
0: No. Tell me about the first gig, four piece, because you three are just still playing, right? It's just with another appendage.
4: Yeah.
0: Oh fuck! Look. Look, we're at the end of the first hour. You got me very curious, but we ran out of time. We're at the end of the first hour of the May 22, 2026 edition Wapito Show. Special guest Neptune. Hold tight for hour two. May 22nd, 2026. It's the second hour of the Wapito Show.

side. 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A curling lock of gold, a slender waist to hold. 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Looking up at me, the beauty that I see, I strain to touch but somehow never reach. 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I no more eat nor sleep. 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

0: Sisters of the rivers, beneath the deathly veil, shave their heads and raise a ghostly wail.
1: Live for Pedro Show, start off second hour with Neptune doing Donkey Skin. One word, people. You can't copyright a title. Have at it. Victoria Shen with a live excerpt from the Yukobari show. Yukobari means greedy, huh? At the Lot Radio in Brooklyn, August 27, 2024. Al Margolis, Chester, New York, with Cinco de Mayo. I'm late. Fuck. Blow a lot of shit, people. I'm sorry. Lo siento. Human Potential with Gilder. Yeah, Andrew was just on the show. And finally, Neptune. Mirror Side. And we got some righteous Neptune origin story information here. Bring it, Mark.
2: Well, it looks like the first show we played together, Dan, Jason, and I, along with the fourth member, was November 16th of 2001. And it was, I think this was at the Cloud Club. I'm not sure what that was, but we played with the Dresden Dolls, who were doing some kind of play based on the music of the legendary Pink Dots.
1: Yeah, but I want to talk about like you. What was the material? How did you guys come up with your first material?
2: We usually jam on stuff, and we did some of the old songs that pre-existed before I showed up, and then we just kind of jammed out some new things, and pretty quickly, I think our first show after I arrived was a mere like maybe 3 weeks after I arrived in Boston. We were already playing a full set that was a mix of stuff that we had written together and some extant songs that I learned.
1: Can I ask you, Jason, what was the first Neptune material like?
3: It was rougher and looser by a lot than
1: what it
3: turned into eventually.
1: Was it improvised?
3: No, it wasn't improvised. You know, it was sort of like, but it didn't necessarily have a strong beginning, middle, and end. You know, it was more like kind of just a chunk of song.
1: Sure, sure. And was it collaborative, or did people bring in tunes?
3: Mostly I'd just have some sort of like little riff or chord progression, and I'd have a handful of lyrics, and then yeah, the other guys in the band would play whatever they thought fit with that.
1: And do things change when Mark and Dan join the band?
3: Yeah. I mean, it's still like a very democratic process, but things tightened up. There's like, more natural communication, I think.
1: You know, I'm always intrigued about improvised music, but you say it's not improvised, really.
3: We do certain semi-improvised. I mean, improvisation is a part of our compositional process.
1: Okay.
3: And then some stuff we leave looser intentionally, and some stuff we make really tight.
1: Here's the thing that really intrigues me. How do you know who goes first?
2: Whoever goes first can change anytime we play it. One thing on our recordings, whenever you see a numbered song, quote unquote song, those are always improvised kind of in the studio. We just play, and then, you know, we'll do a typical kind of recording session of composed songs, but we always leave room to play around, and those end up throughout our records, and they're always demarcated.

0: worked by being a number in the order of which we've kind of played them.
1: Can I get specific here? What
0: Yeah.
1: about this next tune I'm going to play, Yesterday's Face?
0: Yeah.
1: Yeah, tell
2: This
1: me
2: one,
1: about.
2: Yesterday's Face is it's a more composed number, but Jason, do you have anything you want to say about this one?
3: I mean,
2: Jason?
3: it's as yeah, I'm here. As always, it started as just a jam, and then we developed it into a song. And it's got definite parts, and we count parts out, and there's switches that happen.
1: When do the titles come? At the beginning, in the middle, at the end?
3: Closer to the end, I think. A lot of times,
1: I
3: the
1: ask that because
3: composition.
1: I got to start my songs with the title or I have no fucking focus. But almost everybody puts them on at the end. See, I ask these questions because I'm thinking about the same kind of shit. Let's listen to Yesterday's Face.

airport surveying history's mess. Yesterday's lips are the best that can serve when you're channeling speech from beyond.

0: Rock for Pedro show. That chunk of music started off with Neptune, Yesterday's Face. You got a little descript on that tune, people. Then Tuckadus with Midnight Trains and Cannabites. 505 with Hot Debut. And Neptune, Arpril. Did I pronounce that right? No.
1: Ripper, I think that might be Ripper 2.
0: Oh, it's Ripper 2.
1: Okay. RPRII. Yeah, it's another little series we're starting to work on of just
0: Roman numeral.
1: Sort of start off with improvisation.
0: Okay, Roman numeral 2. Okay, I get it. I'll correct it on the playlist. Yeah. Okay, tell me about this tune. Did somebody did Jason bring in a riff and there was changes or what?
1: For Ripper 2?
0: Yeah, I wasn't there, so I get this mind reading thing going. I got to use words still.
2: Hang on, take it.
1: We just decided we wanted a song for the record that was kind of more driving and maybe like a little more gnarly. So that was kind of the intention that we set out. And then I think we were rehearsing one day. I was like maybe taking a piss or something. And I remember coming back into the rehearsal room and Mark and Jason were working on this part. And I thought it was rad. So yeah, put drums to it. And I think we spent a lot of time laboring over our songs, but this one I think came together fairly quickly.
0: You know, what's interesting is the way you described that you had the whole album and you were looking at a piece for the album. So it's not really a collection of tunes.
3: Yeah, we're thinking about it.
1: This record we really thought about is kind of like a solid body of work. So even with the it starts with an improvisation, ends with an improvisation, we did this. But we kind of did these, we kind of wrote them within the framework of like what the rest of the record sounds like.
0: What was the first tune that you wrote for this record?
4: Good question. I think it might have been Yesterday's Face.
0: Oh wow. Okay.
1: Maybe.
4: Yeah.

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4: 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The following is a QST. Eris wants to put amateur radio on the moon. 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
5: 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And now reporting from Valparaiso, Indiana, here's Paul Brown, WD9GCO.
4: Our top story this week takes us, or rather our radios, to the moon. 2 years after Japan landed the first amateur radio station on the lunar surface, Eris has announced plans to do the same in cooperation with AMSAT and with help from the U.S. space agency NASA. Kent Peterson, KC0DGY, has those details.
6: The Morse code transmitted more than 2 years ago by JS1YMG, the lunar ham station of the Japan Aerospace Exploration Agency, is apparently just the beginning. Attendees at a Hamvention forum hosted by Eris in Xenia, Ohio, recently learned about the moon-based project called KVR. That's an acronym for Communications, Audio, Video, and Imaging Using Amateur Radio. The feasibility of KVR is being studied by Eris and AMSAT through a partnership known as AirX for Amateur Radio Exploration. According to the early information being discussed publicly, the station could have support for voice, digital, and video, with 10 and 5 gigahertz links supported by a network of stations on Earth. More far-reaching goals can be found on the Eris website, which describes Eris as, quote, an international effort to develop and operate amateur radio systems for deep space, starting with the moon and later to Mars, end quote. This is Kent Peterson, KC0DGY.
4: Hamvention is over, and for many, the next step is Friedrichshafen in Germany. AMSAT DL has a request for satellite enthusiasts who are planning to be there. Ed Durant, DD5LP, tells us how you can help.
7: AMSAT DL wants amateurs to look to the future. We're not only talking about June 27th, when the organization will be hosting a workshop that builds on the experience of Qatar Oscar 100. AMSAT DL wants a workshop with ideas, perspectives, and proposals for the upcoming ESA-sponsored geostationary satellite, which will carry an amateur radio payload. At the time that Oscar 100 was sent up into space in 2018, the Oscar number administrator, Drew Glassbrenner, KO4MA, noted on the AMSAT-DL website that it would be, quote, the guiding star for future amateur radio satellites and payloads in geostationary orbit and beyond, end quote. The time has come at Friedrichshafen next month to follow that star's light. AMSAT-DL will present 2 or 3 mission and payload concepts for open discussion, including a concept that builds on QO100's success in new directions. An experimental concept will also be presented, offering digital signal processing and software-defined payload architectures. There is a possible third option to be presented, which involves beacons and experiments in high frequency ranges and would include new antenna concepts and space imaging. The workshop's location in the Neue Messe will be announced as the date gets closer. Meanwhile, AMSAT DL welcomes everyone with varying levels of experience. All that is required is an interest in amateur radio satellites and helping to shape their future. The AMSAT DL meeting will not be the only space-related activity at Ham Radio Friedrichshafen, as this year ASTRO, the Astronomy Trade Fair, will take place alongside the Ham Radio exhibition. This is Ed Durant, DD5LP.
4: Members of the amateur radio community in the New York metropolitan area are grieving the loss of a lifelong ham whose deep involvement and leadership spanned more than five decades. We hear about him from Daniel Garcia, W2DIY.
8: Jerry Abrams, WB2ZEX, was as devoted to public service as he was to his fellow amateurs during his long and active involvement with ham radio. Jerry became a silent key following a heart attack on the 28th of March. Jerry made his half-century membership with the Long Island Mobile Amateur Radio Club an active and devoted membership. His different roles included treasurer, membership chairman, and for a time, newsletter editor. He also assisted families of silent keys with clearing the contents of the shacks those hams left behind. According to the club, over the years, his effort led families to receive more than $100,000 from equipment being rehomed. The Ham Radio University Organizing Committee also knew him to be a reliable and capable member. Jerry took public service seriously, first as a member of an ambulance corp in Brooklyn, and later providing communication support for a number of Aries groups throughout New York City and on Long Island. He also provided radio support for the annual New York City Marathon. The New York Roadrunners, the group behind the race, inducted him into their Volunteer Hall of Fame in 2022 for his years of service. Jerry was 78. This is Daniel Garcia, W2DIY.
4: An important Ham Radio Club trailer made its public debut this month at Hamvention in Xenia, Ohio. It had a very appreciative audience, as we hear from Kevin Trotman, N5PRE.
9: The Border County Amateur Radio Club in Valparaiso, Indiana, received grant funding last year from Amateur Radio Digital Communications to build a coordinated communication system with its sister club, the neighboring Ogden Dunes Fire Department Amateur Radio Club. Part of that plan involved building a communications trailer. The project also involved connecting the HF radios to an internet-based youth network as part of the outreach program. Club President Mike Lambertino, W9ML, described the original concept for the project. He told Newsline, quote, "The driving force behind the trailer is youth, STEM, and community outreach, getting the trailer out in the community and helping where we can. We do have interoperability and the alliance with the neighboring fire department to help expand our communications abilities to assist where needed," end quote. Volunteers designed and built out the trailer using significant donations and discounts on equipment and supplies since the trailer's delivery last September. Mike said the trailer received between 250 and 400 visitors. Among them were members of the ARDC community. He said the trailer drew a lot of very positive comments, especially from members of the ARDC, who said they were happy to see the results, calling it a model in which to base other trailer builds. Learn more about the club at www.k9pc.club. For Amateur Radio Newsline, I'm Kevin Trotman, N5PRE.
4: As part of our occasional series Nets of Note, we look at a newly created net based in the AWA Communications Technology Museum in upstate New York. You'd expect a group like the Antique Wireless Association, W2AN, to recommend using only vintage equipment, but that's not the case. Stephen Sykes, KT2OM, told Newsline that the single sideband net even allows modern equipment as well. The net take place on Tuesdays from 10 a.m. to 11 a.m. Eastern Daylight Time on 14.265 megahertz, plus or minus 5 kilohertz. Everyone is welcome and encouraged to check in. Topics for discussion are open. This summer, a group of Girl Guides will be preparing for a different kind of adventure, getting licensed, with the help of a ham radio club in their Caribbean nation, as we hear from Jim Meechan, ZL2BHF.
10: When the summer holidays arrive in St. Vincent and the Grenadines, many members of the Girl Guides in Georgetown will change from classroom students to amateur radio students. The Yulu Amateur Radio Association has a training session planned. enabling Girl Guides and other students to prepare to take their ham radio license exam. For many of the Girl Guides, this will be their second encounter with amateur radio. In early May, 32 Girl Guides got their introduction to radio science and the radio experience with the help of Association President James Godrington, J88JC, and past President Don DeRiggs, J88CD. The girls learned how two-way radios work and participated in a simulated disaster drill using handheld radios within the school compound. The radio session in Georgetown was the latest the Ham Association has conducted for Girl Guides. Education is a big part of the mission behind the Yulu Amateur Group, which also provides vital services in emergency communication. This is Jim Meacham, ZL2BHF.
4: You are almost out of time. This is the final week for sending in your nominations for the Amateur Radio Newsline Bill Pasternak WA6ITF Memorial Young Ham of the Year Award. You only have until the 31st of May, and it's coming up fast. Nominees must be licensed hams who are 18 years of age or younger, and they must reside in the continental United States. Visit our website, arnewsline.org, and find the nomination form under the Awards tab. Submit the documentation that tells us how your nominee has played an important role, not just in the community of fellow amateurs, but in the community at large. It's time for you to identify your station. We are the Amateur Radio Newsline, heard on bulletin stations around the world, including the AB4KK repeater in Folkestone, Georgia, on Sundays at 8:45 p.m. local time. Also on Echolink, All-Star, and DMR TGIF. The flood that overtook part of Pennsylvania in 1889 was the kind of storm that happens only once every 1,000 years. But a special event station that remembers it is happening again this year. Travis Lisk, N3ILS, tells us what to listen for starting later this month.
11: The communities surrounding Johnstown, Pennsylvania, do not forget the lives that were swept away by floodwaters unleashed after the collapse of a nearby dam. The numbers speak for themselves. A rush of 20 million tons of water, fatalities numbering 2,209, among them 99 whole families. Remembering that catastrophe on the 31st of May, 137 years ago, the Cambria Radio Club, WA3WGN, will be on the air again this year with the special event callsign N3N from the 30th of May through to the 5th of June. For hams in this flood-prone river valley, it is a very personal special event activation and a sad chapter in regional history. There have been other floods since, notably in 1936 and 1977, but neither compared to this deadly moment, one that is marked now by a national memorial in the heart of the city and a special event station by amateur radio operators who know the landscape well. This is Travis Lisk, N3ILS.
4: An engineering student from Ireland has become the third and final young operator for next year's de-expedition to South Georgia Island. Jeremy Boot, G4NJH, tells us about her.
12: Even before setting foot on South Georgia Island, the VP0 SGD expedition team has already fulfilled one of its objectives. They've added Megan, EI5LA, a 19-year-old engineering student from University College Cork, as the third and final young operator. Megan joins Violetta, KN2P, and Leon, DL3ON, for next year's trip. There are now 16 operators from North America and Europe who hope to get on the air as part of this coveted DX next year. Megan, who has been a ham since 2021, is involved in the EI7M contest team and has a particular focus on high-level, multi-operator events and CW contesting. She is active in Youngsters on the Air in Region 1. The team announced her addition, reaffirming its commitment to mentor the next generation of operators and encourage a robust future for de-expeditions. This is Jeremy Bucci for NJH.
4: In the world of DX, there is still time to work Bob, ZL1RS, who is using the call sign A35RS from Tongatapu, IOTA number OC049, in Tonga until the 26th of May. This is a 6-meter EMED expedition using Q65-60A in Q65 pileup mode. Bob will also be monitoring 50.313 megahertz on FT8. Rafale SQ-40 will be on the air as HF-0 PAS from the Henrik Arctowski Station on King George Island in the South Shetland Islands, IOTA number AN-010. He is part of the 50th Polish Antarctic Expedition and will be on the island from May through October. In his spare time, he will be operating on the HF bands, using single sideband and CW, and using FT8 on 6 meters. The special event station, SX1FLY, is marking 243 years of human flight by celebrating the Montgolfier brothers who flew the first crewed hot air balloon in 1783 in France. The station is on all bands using all modes until the 31st of May. Listen for Muttley ZB2KX, operating as ZD8KX, from Ascension Island, IOTA number AF003, from the 25th through the 29th of May. He will operate QRP on 40 through 10 meters using mainly CW, with some single sideband and digital modes. For QSL details and other operating information, visit each station's page on QRZ.com. With the help of a retired teacher who's a veteran of quite a few roundups, that would be school club roundups, a Colorado student club is finding its voice on the air as we hear from Ralph Squillaci, KK6, ITB.
13: The ARRL school club roundup was a way of life for Chris, WR0TE, when he was teaching high school chemistry in Vermont. For half of his 40 years at the school, he also worked with students who belonged to the school's amateur radio club, K1BBS. The effort paid off big in February of 2014 when K1BBS became the top scorer in the senior high school category. Now retired, Chris lives in Colorado, where he is the education director for the Estes Valley Amateur Radio Club. He is also one of the control operators for W0EPS, a student club that got its start at the Estes Park Middle School a few years ago. One of the teachers had asked the hams to get the kids involved in radio. Involved doesn't even begin to describe it. The young teenagers now have several ARRL school club roundups to their credit, but as Chris told Newsline, they don't really need an excuse to get on the air. In one recent week, he said, a total of 58 students in 6th through 8th grade logged 113 contacts in 29 states and 2 Canadian provinces. You can find them most of the time on 10 meters, if it's open. Otherwise, try contacting them on the 20-meter band. Chris told Newsline, quote, "The secret to getting students on the air is exactly that. Get the kids on the air. Ham radio is not a demonstration activity. It's a participation activity. Sit them down, put a mic in their hands, have them call CQ, and see what happens." End quote. What happens is deceptively simple. The kids find their way in radio, and they also find their voice. In Estes Park, they're not just waiting around for another school club roundup to make things happen, but when it does arrive, they'll be ready. Whenever they key the mic, these kids already feel like champions. This is Ralph Squillaci, KK6 ITB.
4: 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For now, with Karen Eve Murray, KD2GUT at the news desk in New York, and our news team worldwide, I'm Paul Brown, WD9GCO in Valparaiso, Indiana, saying 73. As always, we thank you for listening. Amateur Radio Newsline is a copyright 2026. Amateur Radio Newsline retains ownership of its material even when retransmitted elsewhere. 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
16: I'm John Ross, KD8IDJ. This is the ARRL Audio News for Friday, May 22nd, 2026. Radio amateurs from around the world descended on Xenia, Ohio last weekend for Hamvention 2026. The 3-day event featured 5 indoor exhibit halls for vendors and organizations, 4 parallel tracks of forums, and a massive flea market. In addition, Hamvention served as the anchor for a variety of outside events, from deep dive conferences to both formal and informal dinners for hams with shared operating interest. Set up at the Greene County Fairgrounds and Expo Center began on Thursday, May 14th. Nearby Contest University drew hundreds of beginners and advanced contesters for a full day of training and knowledge sharing, taught by veteran contesters and QRPers networked at the 4 Days in May conference. ARRL hosted its annual donor recognition reception, thanking those who have generously supported the association and invested in the future of amateur radio. This year's reception had a red, white, and blue theme, reflecting ARRL's participation in the nationwide celebration of the 250th anniversary of the signing of the Declaration of Independence and the contributions of radio amateurs to the American story. Even at 112 years old, ARRL embodies a distinctly American tradition. Free individuals driven by curiosity and service, advancing the art of radio for the benefit of all, said ARRL Director of Development Kevin Beal, K8EAL, in his address to the guest. In the expo area, attendees interacted with program representatives, field organization volunteers, and leadership officials, including ARRL CEO David Minster, NA2AA, and President Rick Roderick, K5UR, Emergency Communications and Field Services Director Josh Johnson, KE5MHV, and several volunteers promoted ARRL's Year of the Club program, sponsored by ICOM America, and the organization's participation in America 250. Visitors were invited to share the variety of their ways of radio clubs to help grow amateur radio. In the ARRL lab booth, senior lab engineer Rick Siervo, W1CIE, tested handhelds for spurious emissions, while digital RF engineer John McAuliffe, W1DRF, demonstrated the new QST product review comparison tool that will allow ARRL members to access lab measurements on various aspects of reviewed radios and amplifiers online and compare them with each other. ARRL educators treated young hams and future hams to supervise soldering practice, opportunities to decipher Morse code messages, and to answer the question, what advice would you have for older generation hams? Hamvention 2026 ended at 1 p.m. on Sunday with the awarding of major prizes, but there is more to read at ARRL.org. Dayton's Hamvention has long been the backdrop for recognizing those who have made significant contributions to the amateur radio community. In addition to Hamvention's own 2026 awards, the DX and contest dinners with attendees from around the world offered a perfect opportunity to highlight outstanding achievements in those segments of the amateur radio community. The Southwest Ohio DX Association's DX dinner on Friday night was the base for multiple award presentations, followed by the keynote address on radio sportsmanship by ARRL CEO David Minster, NA2AA. The Heritage CQDX Hall of Fame welcomed 2 new members, legendary QSL manager Charles Wilmot, M0OXO, and avid de-expeditioner Elvira Simocini, IV3FSJ, who has operated from 34 different DXCC entities and is only the third woman inducted and the first to be so honored individually. At Saturday night's contest dinner, four notable competitors were inducted into the Contest Hall of Fame, established by CQ magazine in 1986 and administered today by the Worldwide Radio Operators Foundation. This year's inductees are Doug Zweibel, KR2Q, Tom Lee, K8AZ, Tom Young, K1XM, and Mark Pride, K1RX. The 2026 WRTC, to be held in the United Kingdom this July, was also on the contest dinner menu, as the competition's chairman, Mark Hayes, M0DXR, was the keynote speaker. You can read more about these awards and the inductees at ARRL.org. ARRL CEO David Minister, NA2AA, and Dick Strasburger, N9EEE, editor of the Solid Copy, the monthly newsletter of CWOPS, were guests on episode 94 of the DX Mentor on May 15, 2026, for a discussion about remote operating. That show is hosted on YouTube by Bill Sayers, AJ8B. Strasburger led the discussion, which included Minister describing the contest station he frequently operates on the Caribbean island of Bonaire, built by Noah Gottfried, K2NG/PJ4NG, as well as the remote station Minster has helped configure and assemble. The video interview is available now on YouTube, and a link is available now at ARRL.org. New Hampshire Governor Kelly Ayotte has issued a proclamation designated June as Amateur Radio Month in the state. Ayotte's proclamation was issued in recognition of the valuable service that amateur radio operators provide to their communities at no cost. Skip Majeo, AC1LC, Public Information Coordinator for ARRL New Hampshire Section and Public Information Officer for the New Hampshire Aries, said that in 2025, New Hampshire Aries entered into a memorandum of understanding with the New Hampshire Department of Safety, Division of Emergency Services and Communication, which designates Aries as the sole organization providing amateur radio communication support to the state. Everyone realized that the potential was there for bad weather communication when cellular system and public safety radios can become inoperable due to infrastructure damage, said Camejo. The use of amateur radio provides an auxiliary communication system utilizing trained and federally licensed radio operators to support the missions of New Hampshire Aries and multiple government agencies across the area. And to practice their communication skills, amateur radio operators will participate in the annual ARRL Field Day, June 7th to the 28th, 2026, including, on the same weekend, the annual historic Delta Dental Mount Washington Road Race, an uphill run that draws thousands of runners from around the globe to make the grueling climb to the summit of the highest peak in the Northeast. New Hampshire Aries will have 14 members using amateur radio to help runners and mountain-trained emergency medical teams at the base and summit, and amateur radio operators will be

0: GMB 1500M will be active for 1 week, June 21st to the 27th, and may be activated from various locations by RSGB and the BBCARG members over the period. Full details are on the RSBG website, and you can search for BBC Long Wave Shutdown. A commemorative QSL card will be available for any QSOs or SWL reports. The following America 250W1AAW portable activations begin at 0000 Zulu on Wednesdays and end at 2359 Zulu on Tuesdays. That's 7 days total for each activation. Here is this week's updated list. May 27th, 2026, Colorado, W1AW/0 with the host K1DDN. June 3rd, 2026, New Jersey, W1AW/2 with the host NP4H. June 3rd as well, 2026, Oregon, W1AW/7. 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On June 10th, it's the Tennessee W1AW/4 host. That's W4CMG. On June 17th, 2026, Arkansas, W1AW/5 with the host K5DB. And on June 17th, it's Nebraska, W1AW/0 with the host KA0BOJ. 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Bruce Page, KK5DO, is here now with this week's AMSAT report. Bruce?
1: Thanks, John. A new satellite has been issued its Oscar number. OrigamiSat 2 was launched April 23rd by the Institute of Science, Tokyo. The satellite will demonstrate on-orbit high-gain antenna technology for small satellites and a 5.8 GHz downlink transmitter. At the request of the Institute of Science, Tokyo, AMSAT hereby designates OrigamiSat 2 as Fuji Oscar 126, or FO-126. We congratulate the Institute of Science, Tokyo, and thank them for their contribution to the amateur satellite community and wish them continued success on this and future projects. Thanks to AMSAT President Drew Glassbrenner, KO4MA, who is also the Oscar number administrator, for this story. This is Bruce Page, KK5DO. Back to you, John.
0: And thanks, Bruce, for that report. Just ahead in radio sport this week, on May 24th, the real-time contest, that's CW and phone. May 25th, the QRP-ARCI Hoodow Sprint, that's CW. May 27th, the SKCC Sprint, CW. And on May 30th through the 31st, the CQWW-WPX contest, that is CW as well. Remember to visit the ARRL contest calendar for more events and information. Upcoming ARRL section, state, and division conventions for the next 60 days. Remember to search the ARRL Hamfest and Convention database to find events in your area. June 5th through the 7th, CPAC hosting the ARRL Northwestern Division Convention. That's in Seaside, Oregon. On June 13th, Knoxville Hamfest hosting the ARRL Tennessee State Convention. That's in Knoxville, Tennessee. And on June 14th, the Breeze Shooters Hamfest Computer and Electronics Show hosting the ARRL Western Pennsylvania Section Convention. That's in Butler, Pennsylvania. And here's a save the date that you might want to write down to remember. June 26th to the 28th, 2026. It's Ham Radio, International Amateur Radio Exhibition in Friedrichshafen, Germany. And a quick update, the ARRL headquarters will be closed on Monday, May 25th, 2026, in observance of Memorial Day. There will be no W1AW code practice or bulletin transmissions on Memorial Day. ARRL HQ will reopen on Tuesday, May 26th at 8 o'clock a.m. Eastern Daylight Time. And you can visit the ARRL Special Event Station database to find on-the-air commemorations for Memorial Day 2026. ARRL honors and remembers those who have made the ultimate sacrifice while serving in the United States Armed Forces. And finally this week, thanks to the Cedar Valley Amateur Radio Club in Cedar Rapids, Iowa, for airing the ARRL audio news on their repeater. 7-3.
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2: 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On this edition, recorded May 21st, Austria, Botswana, Brazil, China, Colombia, Cuba, Germany, India, Indonesia, Iran, Japan, Malaysia, Mexico, Monaco, Myanmar, Tibet, Turkey, UK, USA, Vanuatu, and the Propagation Outlook. Standard disclaimer, we begin with a story via Mike Cooper from the Irish Times, May 16th. Europe's public service broadcasters in crisis. A wake-up call for every country. This starts with Austria, an existential crisis gripping the host broadcaster for the Eurovision Song Contest, ORF. Last March, harassment claims by a female employee against ORF Director General Roland Weissmann, which he denies, prompted his resignation. That triggered an opaque compliance probe, months of intrigue, claims of widespread bullying, and revelations of unethical management behavior. Above all, the scandal exposed once more how ORF management structures are chronically susceptible to political interference. This goes into considerable detail about similar problems in other countries, including Czechia, France, Germany, Hungary, and Poland. Also, the UK and Ireland itself. Via Dave Kenny in the British CX Club, VOA Botswana reportedly resuming shortwave transmissions. Daniel Burns got this from the WRTH Facebook page that VOA Botswana is firing back up on 22 May with this schedule. 4940 at 0530 to 07 UT, which is likely to conflict with that station 4940 in Venezuela. These are all at 06 to 14 UT, 12060, 15160, and 17690. And then from 12 to 14 on 4930, but this is only on Tuesdays and Fridays and all in English. Only a few shortwave stations are left in Brazil, and here's one rarely reported, but apparently it has been active. Rob Wagner in Australia reports to the National Flash Sheet on 5035, Rádio Educação Rural in Cuari, Amazonas, May 8th at 10:10, with talk about keeping in good health, pop songs, a fair signal. But flash from 5040 Vanuatu, best monitored in LSB and noted past 11 UT. There's been more monitoring and discussion of that new frequency from China we mentioned last week, 17820. CFCC show starting on May 11th, on the air from 0555 to 0205, in Tibetan and Uyghur, in addition to Chinese, I assume, from the Dongfang site on Hainan Island, 100 kilowatts at 16 degrees, which isn't exactly the right direction for the Uyghurs or the Tibetans. Amid this, there is also a registration from Riyadh, Saudi Arabia, at 12 to 15 on 17820 in Urdu. But as far as I know, Saudi Arabia has really been off shortwave for some time. Otherwise, this could be considered the 13th program of China National Radio in those regional languages. However, one report from Rudolfi Grimm in Brazil says the transmitter site is Lingxi, which is more like central China, heard on 17820 at 1602, May 16th, supposedly in the Uyghur language. Tony Pavic in BC has some more observations about China. Shortwave transmissions, in addition to being all over the place, also brings some very interesting observations. In some ways, the manner in which China operates is almost a scorched earth policy. Take 6030 kHz, for example. He says, most days I have CNR2 on top of a DRM signal from CNR1. This cannot be good for either one. From 6075 to 6200, four or five simulcasts of CNR1 with a smattering of CRI and other CNR versions. Some are to jam Taiwan. Or is it just to be a nuisance? There is also jamming of Sound of Hope, of course. He says, some jamming appears to be, in principle, continuous, but in practice actually has a break of about 3 minutes after the time pips at the top of the hour, only to return about 3 minutes in. I note this on most Sound of Hope frequencies. Almost like if you want to try to log SOH, your best bet is between minutes 0 and 3 of any given hour. Likewise, I noted that RTI Taiwan on 11615 in Mandarin is in the clear from 11 UT sign-on until 11:03, when a carrier comes up on top, diminishing them, and then CNR1 audio at 40 seconds past 11:03, consistently, thus giving listeners on the mainland 3 minutes to hear news from Taiwan. Of course, there are the music-only transmissions of CRI for German and Portuguese, and the constant repeats of the Tofu show for Russian. One has to wonder what the real purpose is. Could it be just to claim a frequency as belonging to them so that no one else will squat on it? Surely CRI can't be happy with Cuba and its outages for CRI relays. Takahito Akabayashi in Japan tells us that China recently ceased some high-power medium-wave transmissions, according to Shaolin Broadcasting Station on May 17th. These are the sites, frequencies, and powers. Changzhou, Voice of China, 1593 kHz, 400 kilowatts. Guangzhou, Fujian Province, Cross Strait Radio, 837, 1,000 kilowatts. And CNR6, Easy Radio, 909 kHz, 600 kilowatts. Then there's Nanping, Fujian Province, also for Cross Strait Radio to Taiwan, 600 kilowatts on 1116 have all been ceased. And Takahito says, I myself monitored using a remote in Taiwan in the night hours on May 17th. No signal detected on 909, on 1593, 837, and 1116. Some Chinese stations detected, but weak signals. While Salmon of NBC says the 1593 transmitter was very widely heard from Western North America. So there are two regular transmitters lost on 1593, several NHK Radio 2 network stations, also regularly heard, as well as that CNR1 transmitter. Colombia reports of Alcaraban Radio Puerto Lleras on 5910, or 5909.98 per Rob Wagner in Australia in the NASA flight sheet May 8th at 0752. It's all right with Huey Lewis in the news. The King of the Golden Hall, A Prayer in English, Country Music, Somebody Like You by Keith Urban. He says, talk about eclectic music choices. A fair signal and noise confirmed via remote in Colombia. Using a remote, Ron Howard in California says, my last reception was May 8th at 2120. Chuck Berry, Sweet Little 16, Louis Prima, Pennies from Heaven, and the usual Jubilee Bible readings in English. However, it was missing on May 16th. Also monitoring via remote in Colombia at midnight 25 UT and 0350, off the air. But the sister station, 6010, was still on the air. Ron says on May 18th it was back on the air after a few days silent, 5910 Al Caravan Radio at midnight 13 with music by Alabama and the usual Jubilee Bible readings in English. Via remote in Alberta, Wolfgang Büschel measured it, May 18th back on the air, at 0545 on exactly 5909.994. Ralph Perry in Illinois was hearing 5910.04 on May 20th at 0815, a fairly good signal, music by Glenn Campbell and others. Ron Howard on the California beach was hearing it May 20th at 0813 to 833 on 5910. And earlier that date via remote at 0210. Also via that remote in Alberta, Wolfgang Büschel reported La Voz de tu Conciencia at 0551 on 6010.010, while the Brazilian on almost the same frequency, Radio Confidencia, was on 6010.065. There may be a drastic shortage of fuel and electricity in Cuba Nevertheless, Radio Havana, Cuba, manages to put transmitters on the air without modulating them, for no reason whatsoever, it would seem. We often hear 9710 and/or 11760 late into the night. On May 16th, they were on until suddenly off around 0630. Via BCDX, Martin Reynolds in the British Sticks Club reports on May 14th, Thursday at 1805, Music for Joy on 13730 DRM with some stereo audio decoded. This is scheduled on Tuesdays and Thursdays only at 18 to 19 on 13730. It's via the Nauen, Germany site. Wolfgang Büschel also notes a bad audio mixture on 11865, three different services, filed here under India, that's the main one, Akashvani and the Tibetan service. May 14th at 1148 on 11864.772. But it's jammed by CNR1 China on 11865.002. Furthermore, there is Voice of Korea from the North in Japanese on 11864.922. Upon Asilomar State Beach, California, Reinhard reports more on RRI Nabire, Indonesia, 7289.9, a Marathon DX session, May 17th from TuneIn at 8:15 till TuneOut at 11:15 UT. Another example of their greatly extended scheduling. This included an Islamic segment, 0849 to 0900, and a Christian programming, preaching and many religious songs from 1029 until 11:15. Rather's listening again, May 20th, from 0830 till 1045. At 0850, there was that Islamic segment, a variety of songs from 09 to 10, some in English. There was significant CNR1 interference after 1000, when there was news in Bahasa, Indonesia, and from 1033, some Christian programming. And on May 21st, he was listening via remote at Half Moon Bay, California, up the coast from him. Tune in at 10:32 until it was cut off at 10:56. In the National Flash Sheet, Rob Wagner in Australia reports on 11815 from Wolverton, UK, Radio Payam. So that's Iran Nan. It was a 2004 UT in Farsi. Many IDs that way, P-A-Y-A-M. He says, I'm unsure which broadcaster this is. In Iran, there is a Radio Payam, but it is not that one. This appears to be anti-Iran in content. Short messages, spasms of instrumental music. At 2025, several songs, 2050 political commentary. Suddenly off with no closing announcement, just before 2100, a strong signal on May 12th. In Medium Wave Echo of the Arctic Radio Club, an article from North Korea Tech, a lot of speculation about possibly a new broadcast pathway to North Korea, since NHK Radio in Japan has closed down several of its high-power medium-wave frequencies. Trouble is, there are still some other stations in China, or even North Korea on the same ones, 693, 747, 774, 828, and 873. Malaysia, Ron Howard says, RTM Sabah VFM was heard relaying 92.7 FM in Kota Kinabalu on 11885, May 19th after 0515, heard via remote in Bandung, Indonesia. It was DJ Donny Mapat with his midday program Experience Variety, with rock and roll, other pop songs.
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2: 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So we wonder if these are on the air by now from some other location. Monaco Nan from Radio Magazine Facebook via Eden's Medium Wave Info via Mike Terry. Is there a future for the megawatt transmitter on 1467 kHz in Ramul, France? Years after Radio Monte Carlo left long wave, only a few hours of nighttime broadcasting on medium wave remained for TWR. But now the center is attracting new clients. Initial trials targeting the UK were successful, extending to the far north of Europe. It enables large-scale broadcasting throughout Europe and North Africa. Its antenna directs waves in five directions to focus them on the chosen target. Of course, Radio 6 International, originating in Scotland, is being carried. For airtime rentals, here's the contact at this website, www.mmd.mc/en/contact. Via kilohertz, megahertz, and gigantic hertz, World of Radio 2348. 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Box 1684, ENID OK 73702. Myanmar, about 7345, Tazin Radio. Reinhard says, good news, thanks to Art Delibere, for an alert that the long-standing interference from CNR-7 in China, voice of the Greater Bay Area, was on that frequency after 11 UT, but was not currently being heard anymore. Could it be a permanent schedule change? So on May 14th, Ron was monitoring from 11:20 from the beach, direct reception. It was poor, but there was no Chinese interference. However, after 11:55, there was interference from North Korean jamming of National Unity Radio on adjacent 7340, which starts at 1200. By May 16th, the news was bad. Starting 11:01 UT, observed via remote in Thailand, CNR-7, voice of the Guangdong, Hong Kong, Macau, Greater Bay Area, of the China Central Radio and TV, was again back on the air. 7345 parallel to 13770, both with good reception. And there was no hint of Tazin Radio Myanmar when monitoring before 1101. So China was back to major QRM whenever Tazin is on the air. Tibet Non, Wolfgang Bussard reports on May 21st. Voice of Tibet, originating in Oslo, Norway, via Uzbekistan relay site on 9887. Actually, 9886.911, with heavy interference from heavy Chinese mainland jamming on 9885 and 9890. This was apparently around 13 UT on May 21st. Voice of Turkey is sticking to 11785, English to North America, at 22 UT, despite interference from Brazil on the low side and the upper frequencies being clear. Furthermore, this transmission is missing once or twice a week. This past week it was not on the air, Saturday, May 16th, or Wednesday, May 20th. Other dates it's come on the air just in time before 2200. Something's erroneous at Emmerlair. Martin Reynolds of the British Tennis Club reports on coordinated paired DRM activity, moving from 15196 and 15401 kHz to 11697-12001 on the 15th of May, Friday. He monitored in two sessions, 1644 to 1713 UT and 1718 to 1804, two DRM-type stations operating in tandem. By knowing the signals with a loop while carefully watching the color of the waterfall, I'm reasonably confident of two different transmitter locations at bearings of 200 degrees and 260 from Erdington. In the second session, they both closed down within 30 seconds of each other. They were identical in width, moving from 20 kHz to 16 kHz at the change of band. He says, I cannot prove it, but it is consistent with BBC activity from Wolverton and Ascension. Chris Greenway says BBC World Service has made a couple of frequency changes to avoid jamming. English to South and Southeast Asia at 0 to 02 UT has moved from 12095 to avoid Chinese jamming to 11730 as of May 2nd. And BBC Korean at 1430 to 15 and 1530 to 16 on 12005 has moved to 11860 on 16 May to avoid jamming. Of course, 11860 is also a Radio Marti frequency. He says this seems to have been the first observed jamming of BBC in Korean for some years. Mike Terry says the BBC World Service is executing a major digital transformation to shift global audience from traditional shortwave radio and satellite to digital platforms and IP-based distribution. Progress is slow. It still faces major funding issues. In March, the UK government announced an increase in funding of the World Service over the next 3 years. Also via Mike Terry, a Telegraph story of 18 May, BBC will have to make cuts to staff and services. Its new director general has said, Matt Britton, the former Google executive, told staff on his first day on the job, "Tough choices are unavoidable as we make savings." He said, "I believe that today the world needs the BBC more than ever, here in the UK and around the world. The BBC has never been more needed on the side of the audience as their most trusted news provider, the cornerstone of our creative economy, and a force that brings people together." Mike Barraclough previews a program of particular interest on BBC Radio 4. It's called Archive on 4, The Sound of Soft Power. It's Saturday, 23rd May, at 19 to 20 GM. Mike Barraclough previews a program of particular interest on BBC Radio 4. It's called Archive on 4, The Sound of Soft Power. It's Saturday, 23rd May, at 19 to 20 GMT. Josephine McDermott traces the start of international radio in its heyday through World War II and the Cold War as a tool of soft power. Hear the hosts of shortwave radio from Nazi propagandists Lord Haw Haw and Mildred Gillers to Doris Mashina, the presenter of Soviet Radio Moscow's Mailbag, and June Taylor, the New Zealander who became the global voice of communist Albania. Also, the sounds lost to time from Radio Netherlands, Happy Station Show, Radio Berlin International, the Russian version of the British institution, the Archers, which came about following the collapse of the USSR, featuring Thomas Witherspoon, creator of the Shortwave Radio Audio Archive. Also, Paul Watson, Greg Shum, Mark Hurst, Tom Gavaris, and Keith Perrone. Moscow Mailbag recording from Tech Topics on YouTube. A podcast may be available later on internationally. From standard.co.uk via Chris Greenway, Radio Caroline goes silent for a while after mistakenly announcing the death of a king. It was the afternoon of 19 May, as widely reported in the press. Station manager Peter Moore said, due to a computer error at our main studio, the death of a monarch procedure, which all UK stations hold in readiness, while hoping not to require, was accidentally activated on May 19th, mistakenly announcing that H.M. the King had passed away. Radio Caroline fell silent as would be required, which alerted us to restore programming and issue an on-air apology. Ben Cobb reports the FCC has renewed licenses of several prominent high-frequency trading stations. These experimentals are authorized ERP levels up to 1,000 kilowatts, including 10 bands WI2XNX, Toggle Communications WI2XAJ, Farside Communications WL2XFU, and RCA Telecom WO2XPY. FCC formerly allowed these stations to forgo IDs, but it removed that exemption from station identification. It's a mystery why FCC made this about-face after years of allowing an ID operation. Maybe someone at FCC came to their senses and found no articulable reason why stations transmitting hundreds of thousands of watts on dozens of HF bands should not identify themselves. Furthermore, any transmission originating in the U.S. and directed outside the U.S. is not permitted under this license. But Tony Pavick in Canada says he's still hearing on 6938 WO2XPY with a Morse code ID on 6938. That's amid the pirate ban at 0355 UT, May 11th. But Ben Cobb says it appears FCC has modified the licenses again to remove the restriction on transmissions directed outside the U.S. Stephen Lewson Houston says I had an apparent training station around midnight 20 UT May 20th, or maybe two stations, a strong buzz whine spanning from 14672 to 14696, and an identical signal 14702 to 14726. Sporadic EDX season is ramping up. Even though I don't have a VHF antenna on my R75, I heard a beacon on 6 meters, 50,063 kHz CW, May 20th at 21:58, from K7EMX.
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0: Hi there. Today on Making Contact, we are so excited to share an episode from our brand new partner, the Queen's Memory Podcast. This show highlights voices from the most diverse county in America, Queens, New York. In this episode, we are going to hear stories from a neighborhood known as Little Manila. This Filipino community dates back to the 1970s.
1: You go to the restaurants there.
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3: It reminded me of Avenida in Manila. So my son said, it's like we're not even in America, mommy.
0: And while Little Manila offers a home away from home for Filipino immigrants, some say it doesn't receive the same resources as other communities in Queens.
4: We have other communities that are fairly recent immigrants to Queens, to New York City, to America, and they have community centers, they have all these big events that politicians go to. I mean, can you imagine it's 2021 and now we're getting a sign that says something about our heritage? I mean, it's very, very low ball.
0: In the second half of the show, we're going to hear from Filipinos engaged in care work, like nursing or childcare. There's a stereotype that women from the Philippines are naturally nurturing. We're going to talk about how harmful that stereotype can be.
1: Oh, nice community. You're Filipino. You're so nice. Yeah. So give us the nice thing. Put it in paper.
0: All this on today's Making Contact. I'm Amy Gastelum. This episode was produced in English. If you want to listen in Tagalog, go to our website, radioproject.org, to find the link.
5: Gawa sa English itong episode. Kung gusto niyong makinig sa Tagalog, mahahanap niyong link sa aming website, radioproject.org.
0: Most Filipinos living in the U.S. call California home, but of the over 200,000 Filipinos living in New York City, more than half live in Queens. Today, we're going to hear stories from Little Manila in Woodside, Queens, a neighborhood dotting Roosevelt Avenue that stretches between 63rd and 70th Streets. First up, we have an ode to the area. It's shops, it's politics, it's art. This episode was produced and hosted by Rosalind Tordesillas of Queens Memory Podcast. Let's listen.
2: So as soon as I moved to New York City, I looked for the community that was familiar to me. Then, you know, I found Woodside. It's my community for sure. I claim it.
1: You cannot refuse Woodside. Gusto mong kumain ng bangos? You go to the restaurants there.
2: It's where you can send money back home to the Philippines.
4: I would see people who got married in other states and they're still in their gown and go there just to get food.
1: Naalala ko yung...
3: It reminded me of Avenida in Manila. So my son said, it's like we're not even in America, mommy.
6: I think that's when it started, 10 years ago.
4: Now, I think when I heard Little Manila, I'm not even sure if that came from the Filipino community. That might have come from outside the community.
6: And I think people would just kind of say it under their breath, Little Manila, as a joke. And then it became serious.
4: A lot of Filipino organizations, we began adopting that.
6: And they were just like, yeah, Little Manila, it is. And then here we are.
5: The neighborhood rose up around a roughly 7-block stretch under the 7 train in Woodside. You'll know you're there when the doors open on the elevated train platform and you smell the Filipino barbecue. Down on the street, you may hear bits of Tagalog, Bisaya, Ilocano, and other Philippine languages. How did this area become Little Manila?
7: The community here in Woodside was not like this. Always. When I was growing up, gosh, probably until I was about 12 or so, the street where the store was on was Irish and Italian. Maybe one other Filipino family on that block or two. Now it's like Filipinos are everywhere.
5: That was Joe Castillo. His family owns Phil-Am Food Mart, the oldest surviving Filipino grocery in Woodside. His parents opened it in 1976. There were one or two other Filipino businesses back then, but not much of a community. Here's his mom, Zenaida Castillo, at the store. She goes by Ida.
8: My cousins told us Queens is a haven for Filipinos, and most of the, I would say, dignitaries from the consulate lives in Elmhurst, Queens. But we cannot afford the rental there. We first started 5 doors away from here. We rented a place for 5 years, and then we got this.
5: This is the corner building on Roosevelt Avenue and 70th Street. The location has served them well for another important reason.
7: You find a hospital, you'll always find Filipino nurses and doctors. They knew that there was a small community of healthcare workers because of Elmhurst Hospital down the street.
5: Other businesses followed, and they fed off each other's successes. Across 70th Street from Philem is another longtime draw, Ihawan Restaurant. Folks would come for a meal and then stock up.
8: From Connecticut, Massachusetts, Jersey, Philadelphia. Oh, the most popular things I would say are, you know, like the noodles, the pancit, the canton, the fish sauce, the vinegar, and the toyo.
5: And not just food. In non-travel restricted times, Ida says she'd go back to the Philippines every 3 months for stock. For the holidays, she'd bring back parols, traditional star-shaped Christmas lanterns made of delicate materials like Japanese paper or kapis shell.
8: I brought hundreds and hundreds. I put it out September. It did not even reach December.
5: Staying connected to the Philippines was the whole purpose of the store. That permeated Joe's childhood, too.
7: Behind the cash register, like underneath, there's shelves where we keep paper bags and stuff. I would take naps in there as a preschooler. I joke around that it's a second sibling because I know my parents consider it like another child of their own. The difference that I grew up in versus some of the other Philam kids that were my age, by virtue of the store, I was surrounded by the language and the food and the culture.
5: Philam is an anchor for the Woodside community. Now, Woodside is an anchor for Filipinos to stay close to their heritage throughout New York City.
7: Because of people from the outer boroughs or even Long Island, they see that there are Filipinos here. They're like, I can open up a restaurant in my neighborhood. So I think that it's great because like what started in this neighborhood has been able to like be brought to other places.
5: While Joe Castillo finds the way Woodside has evolved inspiring, Stephen Raga thinks it's not changing fast enough.
4: It is great that we have long-lasting establishments, but a lot of other communities get more resources than the Filipino community. Way disproportionate.
5: He's executive director of Woodside on the Move, a social service nonprofit. Now, he's running to represent this district in the state assembly.
4: Filipinos are, what, the top three in the country in terms of Asian American population, one of the biggest in the city and the state in terms of AAPI population. We have other communities that are fairly recent immigrants to Queens, to New York City, to America, and they have community centers, they have all these big events that politicians go to. I mean, can you imagine it's 2021 and now we're getting a sign that says something about our heritage? I mean, it's very, very low ball.
5: The sign he's talking about is a street sign. Last year, the New York City Council co-named the southwest corner of Roosevelt and 70th Street Little Manila Avenue. It's a small nod, given how long activists like Stephen have been working for recognition. In the last elections, Stephen ran for city council, but did not win. He's clearly frustrated at the community's lack of a political voice.
4: And that goes back to the bottom line of us not taking a proactive, unified effort to not even ask for things, but let us be heard. We are not on anyone's radar at all. And if we're not on anyone's radar, if we ask for help, who's going to defend us?
0: Hey, it's Amy. I want to jump in and say that since this story was originally aired, Stephen Raga actually won a race for the New York State Assembly. And so now he represents District 30, which encompasses Little Manila and beyond. Okay. Now back to Rosalind.
5: Stephen knows the community can make itself heard. In 2016, they battled a move to change zoning in the neighborhood to allow a megachurch to expand. That would have displaced residents and small businesses. They formed the Coalition to Defend Little Manila to make their case.
4: The amazing part was for some of them in the room, it's the first time they heard a Filipino speak. That was the first time we went for it and we defended our community and we were successful and the project never came back.
5: To make sure their community is heard and seen, an activist arts group painted a mural where most folks enter Woodside. It features the word Mabuhay.
8: That's the best word that you could ever say to anybody. It's one of the best, I would say, wish that you could ever say.
9: The word greets you when you exit the Flushing-bound 7 train at 69th Street. It blares in bright yellow on a sky blue field on the wall of Amazing Grace Restaurant, evoking the taste and fragrance of home. Calamansi fruits and sampaguita blossoms adorn the word.
6: Oh, mabuhay. It just, to me, means welcome.
10: You go inside, there is welcome. Welcome to Little Manila.
3: Mabuhay, welcome to Philippines. So mabuhay.
9: Many will say it means welcome because anyone arriving in the Philippines will see it plastered all over the airport. But it's so much more than that. It's an all-purpose greeting, cheer, or wish for the future. At its most literal, it simply means live.
11: Today is also Philippines Independence Day, and on this day of freedom...
9: On June 12, 2020, they unveiled the mural with great fanfare, by pandemic standards. Jacqueline Reyes designed the mural and co-founded Little Manila Queens Bayanihan Arts. The group builds community through public art.
2: When I meet Filipinos outside of New York, whether they're from like Chicago or from California or from Manila, they all know about the mural, and it means a lot that that resonated with people. Some like Filipino Americans didn't even realize there was a Little Manila. They were just like, wow, look at these Filipinos. So the fact that the mural was able to draw attention to the community, that was kind of the point.
0: I'm Amy Gastelum. You're listening to Making Contact and an episode from our new podcast partner, Queen's Memory. We are so excited to have them join our lineup, and we hope you enjoyed the first half of the show. In the second half, we are going to hear from Filipino nurses in Queens. Lots of Filipinos do frontline care work in New York City and have been deeply affected by the COVID-19 crisis. If you want to learn more or you want to listen to the episode in Tagalog, go to our website, radioproject.org. And while you're there, leave us a comment. We want to hear from you. Okay, back to the show.
12: In their work to create signs, Stephen and Jacqueline are doing more than just increasing visibility for the Filipino community in Woodside. They're also calling attention to the community's own needs. For her next project, Jacqueline is working on a monument to honor the care work many Filipinos are engaged in, and also to bring awareness to the care they deserve in return.
2: We wanted to find somebody who could represent Filipinos in this current moment of like hyper-globalization, migration, and all of that.
9: That's artist Jacqueline Reyes again, talking about their next project, a monument to Melchora Aquino, known as Tandang Sora.
2: She's actually a very important figure for a lot of Filipina activists.
9: During the 19th century Philippine Revolution against Spain, Tandang Sora took care of the revolutionaries. She fed and sheltered them and nursed their injuries. She was so important to the movement, she was deported to Guam by the Spanish authorities.
2: So reading about her being exiled reminded me a lot of conversations I had with domestic workers or lower wage care workers from the Philippines who are here by themselves. And in a way, it is kind of like exile.
9: More significantly to Filipino immigrants, Tandang Sora's revolutionary work was care labor. So many Filipinos work in child and elder care, as well as in health care.
2: That is a form of labor that we should be recognizing more of.
9: If you've spent time in a U.S. hospital, maybe you've noticed a lot of Filipino nurses. When the U.S. colonized the Philippines at the turn of the last century, it instituted nursing training. Since then, it's been recruiting Filipinos to fill healthcare labor shortages. Nursing and other healthcare work has been a major pathway for the Filipino diaspora. That career path gets passed down to later generations. Today, 1 in 4 adults of Filipino descent in the New York, New Jersey area works in healthcare. Potri Ranka Manisquiano Noor is an artist, an activist, and a nurse. When she applied for work in the U.S., she asked for the mission statements of prospective hospitals.
1: And I fell in love with the mission of Mother Cabrini, serving the immigrants.
9: She ended up at Cabrini Medical Center, named for the sainted Italian-American nun. She came to the U.S. in the 80s at the height of the AIDS epidemic. There was a lot of fear and stigma around that disease. So caring for patients with AIDS fell to Filipino nurses.
1: We do know that that's already racial discrimination in matters of labor assignment.
9: Some patients would even say to her,
1: I want a white nurse.
9: Potri thinks overt discrimination is less common these days, thanks to nurses' unions. But nurses from the Philippines are still assigned more often to bedside care. Potri felt called to it and added her own special touch. When maximum doses of sedatives weren't enough for suffering patients, she'd sing them to sleep.
1: Everything is fine. And I want you to sleep well tonight. Close your eyes.
9: She says before she finished the song, they were asleep. Many Filipino nurses take pride in their reputation for extreme dedication. That commitment was tested when COVID hit. Gemma Balagtas is a nurse at Elmhurst Hospital Center.
13: 12 hours kang nakabalot na hindi ka makahinga.
3: 12 hours, you're wrapped up tight in gear. You go to the bathroom for a minute just to take it off and take a breath. Then someone codes. You go to help and before you're done, another room codes.
9: Ugh. Coding is hospital speak for when a patient's heart and breathing stops. A whole team rushes to revive them. In February 2020, Gemma was the first in her unit to catch COVID. She was out for 18 days. Then returned to work in time for the worst days of New York's first surge. Elmhurst Hospital had become the epicenter of the epicenter. Remembering that hellish time still overwhelms her 2 years later.
13: Talaga pong umiiyak kami dahil dun sa experience namin.
3: We'd really cry from that experience. It's like nothing else. Especially when you see the patient. They were so strong. You were talking. You look for them later and someone says, oh, they're in the ICU. Then they're gone. They were healthy. You were just talking.
9: Her first night back from quarantine, Gemma says patients were coding left and right. It was gutting work. As she struggled to keep up, she got chest pains herself. She'd just had COVID. By the end of her overnight shift, she felt done. Leaving the hospital that morning, she decided she wouldn't come back. The streets were empty. Then a bus pulled up. She and the driver made eye contact.
3: He waved at me and gave me a thumbs up. He was saying, thank you, thank you. So I was touched. He didn't even know me. He was thanking me and blowing his horn. Then I told myself, okay, I'll go back to work later.
9: It took such a little gesture to pull her back from the brink. Some recent data shows that compared with their white counterparts, Filipinos are less likely to leave nursing jobs. They're also more likely to remain in direct care. That may help explain why disproportionate numbers of them fell to COVID. Only 4% of registered nurses are of Filipino descent. Yet, they accounted for about a third of all COVID-related RN deaths in the first year of the pandemic. Maybe they are trained to be more dedicated. Or maybe they just have fewer options. Because many Filipinos are in care work, people may stereotype them as naturally nurturing or especially suited to service. So it's just accepted that they regularly go above and beyond. Does Jacqueline, the artist, think that glorifying heroic caregiver Tandang Sora with a monument reinforces this stereotype?
2: We are products of these larger policies that kind of perpetuate that sort of thinking. That's why it's good to kind of make art about it and try to get more of that nuanced conversation happening, because hopefully then we can show that these women are very complex, show that this servile expectation is kind of imposed, actually. I personally think that if Filipino women are busy doing the care work, that we should just reciprocate some of that care back.
9: What Potri received back was not care, but pain.
1: That was the time the president mismo is racist, no? na tumaas ang hate crime because it was a time when Trump called the COVID Chinese virus.
9: In August 2021, Fotri was handing out free masks on the subway. She offered them to a couple. The man grabbed the masks.
1: Mind your own business, Ching. Go home to your dirty country.
9: The woman hit her over and over. Fotri counted more than 20 blows. She wanted to fight back.
1: If I'll kick her knee, she'll fall down and she's gonna have a fracture.
9: But the couple had a child in a stroller.
1: Who will take care of this kid if I'll fracture her, mom?
9: She says that's Filipino's attitude. You're getting beat up and you're still focused on care.
1: Binubugbog ka na, care pa rin ang nakikita.
9: Fotri may buy into the belief that Filipinos can be especially caring, but she doesn't think they should be downtrodden.
1: You're all nice community. You're Filipino. You're so nice. Yeah. So give us the nice thing. Put it in paper.
9: If the community wants support written into law, Jacqueline and other activists are working to ensure it's heard. Recently, they campaigned to redraw the voting district lines in the Filipino neighborhoods. The Queens community was divided among three assembly districts and two Senate districts.
2: So when we were looking at the maps of Little Manila, where all the businesses are, where the concentration of Filipinos lived, we saw that, for example, Philam Food Mart was in a different district than Amazing Grace, just one block away. If these businesses had an issue, for example, they couldn't go to the same leader, and then easily one leader can just say, oh, it's not my responsibility, it's the other person's, and their voice politically is diluted. We tried to make it as simple as possible that, number one, we are a real legitimate community of interest. We are important. Second, we should be together in the same district. We just want to go to one person who will actually take care of us and advocate for us.
9: Putting the community in one district could bring the concrete change Fotri wants.
1: I'm so happy with the Mabuhay, the co-naming of the street. But will that deter anyone who wants to abuse us?
9: She wants laws that send direct messages of protection and support, like those big signs on buses that warn riders about penalties for assaulting transit workers.
1: There's a clear sign that don't assault an Asian. That's what I wanted. We need policy.
9: A unified district could also help Stephen Raga win the assembly seat and become the first Filipino voted into office in New York. That would help deliver policies for the community. But murals, monuments, and street signs matter to him too.
4: I don't think of it as aesthetics.
9: He says, though they love them, those markers aren't just for Filipinos.
4: We don't need a sign that says Filipinos are here. We know where to go if we need food, when we need to send money anywhere. The non-Filipinos are the ones who should know, and that's really who the sign is for, to let them know that we're here.
9: For the Queen's Memory Podcast, I'm Rosalind Tordesillas.
0: Thanks for listening to Making Contact in the Queen's Memory Podcast. I'm Amy Gastelum. Stick around for a minute because we're going to hear from Natalie Milbrot. She is the director of the Queen's Memory Project. And she told me that the point of the podcast is to capture stories from Queens. Right now, it is the most diverse county in the U.S.
14: So it's a really special place, but it's a very recent thing that we are this special place. And so we're changing, the neighborhoods change all the time. So we really want to actively be out there and just taking a snapshot of our neighborhoods to try to capture the rapid changes that are happening and capture people's really interesting stories. I mean, we have a lot of interviews with people who are really from all over the world. So it's a cool oral history collection. And the podcast is really a way that we can introduce people who aren't familiar with our collections to some of the voices that are in the oral history collections. And we know that a lot of people will never really do, you know, deep research, listening to full oral histories, which can often be, you know, an hour or two long and really be about a person's whole life history. But we know that by packaging these voices into a compelling story that is a podcast episode, that it's just much more appealing and exciting to listen to. And so it's really been our privilege to work over the past couple of years with professional media producers who have helped us to leverage existing interviews that are in our collections, but then also collect new interviews with us that then, you know, the full interview becomes part of our oral history collections, but then also we're producing this podcast.
0: So the podcast covers several very different Asian communities, and they knew they needed to hire producers from the communities the project covers. So they wrote a grant.
14: I'm astonished that it was funded because it was so ambitious. So we asked for 8 different bilingual producers who were going to be able to produce episodes in 8 different languages that are kind of the most spoken Asian languages in Queens. And we really wanted to be able to leverage people's not only language expertise, but also their insights into culture and community and their relationships with people who lived in Queens who were from these different Asian American communities. And I think the result is just really special. And I can tell you that the team that was assembled to do this season was just outstanding. I mean, they were people who were all in it for the right reason. They were really excited about creating a meaningful record that was by Asian American communities for all of us, but especially for communities themselves. And when we would do listening parties that came after the podcast, we found that community members were really moved and excited that the library had chosen to focus on their community and also to make an episode that was in their language.
0: That's right. Each of the episodes is recorded in English and in a language that's used by the community being highlighted.
14: And Rosalind's episode is a great example of this work of, you know, community engagement.
0: Season 4 of the show is going to be all about the environment. And since I lived in Queens, I can tell you that means water.
14: In Queens, there are many low-lying areas. There are also lots of places in Queens that have been infilled

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0: 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I'm Aaliyah. I'm 10 years old, and I'm from Hudson.
1: And I'm Emily. I'm the director of the Hudson Area Library, and I'm also from Hudson. And we're here every week talking about books.
0: Books we love, books we hate, and bookish things.
1: And we're often joined by our friend Fatia, who's not here at the moment. We miss her. Hope to see her next week. But yeah, I'm excited to chat with you about some books. You read anything good lately?
0: Me?
1: Yeah.
0: Not really. Not much.
1: No? What are you going to talk about today? Some old favorites? Some future favorites?
0: Pretty sure it's going to be some old favorites.
1: I have been reading a lot, but I've been reading adult books and picture books. I don't think I've read any young adult books or middle grade books in the past week since we last chatted. So I'm going to talk about potential future favorites.
0: I have one potential future favorite.
1: What's your potential future favorite?
0: It is Katie the Cat Sitter Villain Con.
1: Do you have the description for it to share?
0: Well,
1: Or do you know what it's about?
0: I'm guessing it's about the 217 cats that Katie Cat sits. Hence the name, Katie the Cat Sitter. And she cat sits not for a normal human. Not just a normal human that you get paid to cat sit for. Because I'm pretty sure no normal human would have 217 cats. Unless you're a normal human with something wrong with your brain. Because, like, I'm pretty sure any sensible human would not have 217 cats.
1: Did you ever read the picture book Millions of Cats?
0: No, but that sounds like a good book.
1: It's really good. It's about a gentleman who wants to make his wife happy, so goes out and is going to pick out a cat for his wife. But he keeps finding all of these beautiful, cute, special cats, and he just ends up with like millions of cats. And that's too many cats. So then they have to figure out which one to keep. And I'm not going to spoil it because it's a picture book. You can just read it. But it's so good. I love that
0: It would
1: book.
0: take me 5 minutes to read that.
1: Yeah. But the pictures are very sweet. It's a very old book. But Katie the Cat Sitter is one of our favorite graphic novel series by Colleen A.F. Venable. And have you read all of the Katie the Cat Sitter books that are out so far, 1 to 4? So you're eagerly awaiting number 5.
0: Yes.
1: So I have found the description for you if you want to share it with our listeners.
0: Okay. That's a long description.
1: You got this.
0: Sometimes the line between villain and hero can be hard to see. Middle school is a roller coaster, and lately Katie doesn't know which way is up or down, who's a hero and who's a villain. Even the people she cares about most keep surprising her. Are Katie's best friends leaving her behind? Katie just wants things to stay the same, but is she holding her friends and herself back? Maybe it's time for a change. After all, Madeline is running for mayor to try to change things in the city. Maybe Katie's changing too. And maybe some of the things she thought she knew about villains and about heroes were wrong. Is Katie ready to move forward, even if it means moving away from her friends? Get ready for more friendship and fun, more drama and disguises, and cats, definitely more cats, and Katie the Cat Sitter, Villain Con. That sounds awesome.
1: I can't
0: Speaking of
1: wait,
0: cats,
1: but I have
0: my
1: to.
0: cat just came.
1: A nice cat on the radio. But the cat doesn't talk very much. The book's coming out in late June. We have to wait until late June for Katie the Cat Sitter Villain Con. But that's going to be here before we know it because that's just how time works.
0: It's May now already.
1: I know, it's wild.
0: Stay here. Sit here. Rat think of cat.
1: So yeah, I have some upcoming books that are more soon to be out books that are coming out. Let's see. Actually, is one of them out this week? Some of them are out this week, some next. I can read the descriptions for these and you can report back which ones you think sound especially good. First up, I'll share the description for The Hidden Dominion of Geordie James, which I think is the only graphic novel on this list. And it's by Mike Dawson. I'm trying to remember if I've read anything by Mike Dawson before. Don't know if I have. His name's familiar, but don't know. Here is the description. In this uplifting middle grade novel, loner Geordie James joins four other struggling fifth graders in a science fair group project that answers the question, what is our place in this world? When Geordie becomes obsessed with the fate of a pig who escaped from a factory farm, the group project is put in jeopardy. As Geordie starts to push harder into difficult questions, he finds everything changing. His friendships, his ability to express himself, even how he plays his favorite online role-playing game, Dominion. The Hidden Dominion of Geordie James is about kids coming to terms with a world that feels outside of their control, ending with the message that we humans do not exist apart from nature, but rather as an integral part of it. The artwork looks super colorful in this book, which I liked. I was really drawn to the look of it, but I'm pretty sure I've never read anything by Mike Dawson before. So might be a nice first read for me from that author. And then there's a book called A Wish with Wings by Sarah Guillory. This one is not a graphic novel. Everyone says 12-year-old Evan is feral. She likes to spend her time outside, fishing and having mud fights in her small town of Little John Island, Louisiana. But when a sinkhole causes the town mine to collapse, trapping all 48 miners, everything in her life comes to a standstill because Evan's dad is one of the miners trapped inside. Evan seeks solace the only way she knows how, in the outdoors, and comes upon the most peculiar thing, an egg. It's a large egg and it's alone. While Evan waits for her dad to come home, she also finds herself caring for the strange abandoned egg. If this egg can hatch, maybe her dad has a chance of coming home too. But as she incubates the egg, Evan will need to make a big decision, for she has a secret. She might know what caused the cave-in. Sounds interesting. I don't think I've read anything by this author either, Sarah Guillory. I recognize the covers of some of her other books. I've never read them. It'd be another interesting one to check out. And then there's a couple that are coming out next week. And actually, I don't know if any of these are by authors I'm familiar with, so that's fun. So this one's called Bone Bag by E.M. Elliott and David Elliott. It's a cool title. The cover is really cool too. A little creepy looking. Trapped in a dark forest with his cold-hearted parents, Bone Bag leads a cruel and isolated existence. However, he feels deep in his bones that things weren't always this way. He has known happiness before. Why does it feel like it was in a past life? When Bonebag discovers a locket that burns him to the touch and a ghostly girl beckons him into the deep woods, he must grapple with the riddle of where he came from and how he came to be. Only then can he begin to rewrite his fate. A little middle grade fantasy. I feel like I used to read more fantasy than I do these days. These days, I feel like I read more contemporary fiction and historical fiction, although arguably things like Katie, a cat sitter are fantasy, but they read like realistic fiction. So
0: Very
1: that's what I
0: true.
1: think. That's what I think of them
0: Because
1: as.
0: I don't think that a cat can make a silicone mold. Unless you
1: Yeah.
0: got some really smart cats.
1: Yeah, they are very smart cats, but I don't know if cats like that exist.
0: Probably not.
1: Yeah. Cats are pretty cool and pretty, they can do some pretty interesting things, but I don't think they can do that interesting stuff.
0: True.
1: But again, that was Bone Bag by M.E. Elliott and David Elliott, I think were the names. I don't have it in front of
0: Okay.
1: me anymore. And then I have one more, and then we'll move back to
0: Question
1: you.
0: about that
1: One,
0: book.
1: oh yeah, go ahead.
0: Do you
1: I
0: have
1: might
0: that book in the library?
1: not yet because it's not out yet.
0: Oh. Well, once it comes out, will you have it in the library?
1: If you want to read it.
0: Yes, I do.
1: Cool. Because you like the name Bone Bag?
0: Yes.
1: It was a good name. This one has a good name too. Not quite as good, but my last future release that I'm curious about is Berserkers by M.A. Larson.
0: What?
1: Berserkers. It also has a cool cover. And I like that it says it's perfect for fans of the Goonies and Holes, which I think are both very fun. So sounds like it'll be a fun book. Okay, so here's the description. Listen, this book is kind of hard to describe. It takes place in a small town called Norse Ridge, Minnesota, which is a lot like any other small town in the Midwest, except it has more subterranean caves and people named Olaf. Also, they eat hot dish, not casserole. The main character is a kid named Danny Hall, who goes on a hunt with his friends to find their missing history teacher and maybe a little ancient Viking treasure, too. Oh, and I'm the narrator, and I'll do my best to keep quiet and just tell the story. But you should know that this book also includes an evil descendant of a Spanish conquistador and his school principal's sidekick, who may or may not be up to no good. Also, it has cave pigs, seasick Frenchmen, a sentient rock, a mythological blue moose, and a super epic car chase. It's a lot to describe in only a few paragraphs, enough to make you go berserk. See what I did there? Oof-da! Just open up the book and read it already. Except we can't because it doesn't come out until next week. But that sounds fun. A little adventure, some zaniness. So that's Berserkers by M.A. Larson. So those are a few upcoming or recent middle grade novels that I'm curious about. Do you think Bone Bag sounds the best?
0: Yeah.
1: Yeah.
0: Berserker is just confusing. That name. What's with the name?
1: Berserkers. I like it.
0: The name Berserkers makes you go berserkers.
1: Exactly. That's the goal.
0: Well, that goal has been achieved.
1: Any other books you wanted to highlight today?
0: So, it's a book series by James Patterson. It's called Treasure Hunters. So it's about this family called, well, they're the kids. Their last name is literally Kids.
1: The kids.
0: Yes. And their parents have gone missing, so they're going on a bunch of adventures to find their parents. And they have to follow a bunch of clues that their parents gave them so that they can find each other.
1: Did they go berserk?
0: I'm pretty sure yes.
1: Yes.
0: They've gone pretty berserk go trying to find them.
1: Yeah.
0: Well, so far, I haven't finished the book yet.
1: Are you reading the first one?
0: No, I started on the second book.
1: Interesting.
0: I
1: Well, if you
0: know.
1: ever decide to read the first one, you can be like, it's like a prequel.
0: Yeah. I'm probably going to decide to read the first one after I get to the seventh book,
1: Nice.
0: which I also have.
1: There's that many of them?
0: I have the second, the
1: I
0: third,
1: haven't kept up.
0: fifth, and the seventh.
1: I didn't realize there were that many of them.
0: Yep. I wish there was an eighth.
1: Wait, it's Treasure Hunters, right? Yeah.
0: Yep.
1: Is that series complete? Oh yeah, it's all done.
0: Finished. And
1: Finished.
0: also, there's
1: Finished.
0: another book I have.
1: What's that?
0: It's called The Witchlings.
1: Who's that by?
0: This time I
1: I
0: started
1: forget.
0: with the first book.
1: Can you
0: And
1: remind me who that's by?
0: let me grab the book. Clarabelle A. Ortega.
1: Oh yeah. I could picture the cover. It's got cool covers. Those that series.
0: Awesome cover.
1: Nice. What's that one about?
0: Okay. I haven't. Well, I read the first page,
1: Okay.
0: so I'm just gonna read the back.
1: Sounds good.
0: Every year in the magical town of Ravenskill, young witchlings participate in the Black Moon ceremony, are placed into covens, and come into their powers as full-fledged witches. Seven Salazar can't wait to be placed in House Hyacinth. She's worked so hard to get the best possible placement and to avoid being a spare, a leftover witch with lesser powers, looked down on by everyone. But on the night of the ceremony, Seven is placed into House Hyacinth or in one of the five covens at all. She's a spare. Even worse, when Seven and the other two spares perform the magic circle to seal their coven, it doesn't work. They're stuck as witchlings and will lose their magical abilities for good. Seven invokes her only option, the impossible task. The three spares must defeat the dreaded Night Beast. If they work together and succeed, they'll gain their full powers. If they fail, well, the last coven to make the attempt ended up being turned into toads forever.
1: I don't want to be a toad.
0: I wouldn't want to be a toad either. Being a human is fun. I don't think toads can dance or sing.
1: Oh, they might be able to.
0: In a very weird way, though.
1: Think they'd look cool. Sorry, radio listeners, we were dancing. You can't see that because this is
0: Yeah.
1: radio.
0: We were doing a toad
1: Wait,
0: dance.
1: toad dancing. Toad singing, I guess, would be kind of like croaking.
0: Yeah.
1: I don't know. What noise do toads make?
0: I guess they croak.
1: And do different kinds of toads make different kinds of
0: Yes, I'm
1: sounds?
0: pretty, yes.
1: I don't know much about toads.
0: Because I know the boreal toad makes like a bird sound, like a chirp chirp, which is kind of creepy because you think you're hearing a bird when you're actually hearing a toad. Yeah.
1: Not that
0: Pick
1: gross.
0: one, a toad or a bird.
1: What kind of animal are you? You're a fly.
0: Unless there's a bird stuck inside of the toad,
1: What if there are flying toads?
0: that would I would like
1: They look
0: would
1: really
0: have
1: funny with their webbed feet and stuff.
0: instead of having arms, they have wings like birds.
1: Yeah, I'd feel so bad for all the
0: And
1: bugs
0: then
1: that
0: they'd
1: can't
0: have to be
1: escape them.
0: yeah. They'd have to be called bodes. Unless you want a turd.
1: Oh
0: That's
1: no.
0: the only other option.
1: I guess I'd rather be
0: A
1: a bode.
0: bode. Yep.
1: That's hilarious. Okay. Anyway. On that note, I think we're actually out of time for today.
0: Oh, hoo.
1: But hope everyone out there listening has a great week filled with lots of quality reading time. We'll be back in a couple weeks to talk about more books. Until then.
0: Happy reading!
2: The toad and the kangaroo. Said the toad to the kangaroo, "I can hop, and so can you. So if we marry, we'll have a child who can jump a mountain or hop a mile, and we can call it a toadaroo." Said the hopeful toad to the kangaroo. Said the kangaroo, "My dear, what a perfectly lovely idea. I would most gladly marry you, but as for having toadaroo, I'd rather we call it a kangaroad." Said the kangaroo to the frowning toad. So they argued, but couldn't agree on Rangatoo or Kangaree. And finally, the toad said, "I don't give a dang if it's root a code or toad a kang. I really don't feel like marrying you." "Fine with me," said the kangaroo. And the toad had no more to say. The kangaroo just hopped away, and they never married or had a child that could jump a mountain or hop a mile. What a loss and what a shame, just 'cause they couldn't agree on a name.

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I have a very special guest today, and we will be right back, and I'm going to introduce him after another song. We are going to go into Piano Man by Billy Joel. I hope you guys enjoy. It's a classic. It's a banger. So let's get right into it. But stick around, because we're going to be right back, and we have a very entertaining show for you.

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1: DJ James.
0: And today, he's learning the process. He's going to be potentially one of the new sound engineers, actually taking the effort to learn how everything's done. Unlike a few people. I'm not going to point fingers, though. I'm not going to name any names. But DJ James is the GOAT for joining us on today's show. And that's why he's the special guest. Hope you guys enjoyed Piano Man by Billy Joel. I'm always glad to play that song. But now that that's done, we're going to get into the community events. Now, quick disclaimer, I want to say that I'm not sponsored in any way. I just like listing out things for the community, specifically in Catskill. Obviously, if something's like 5 miles away in Hudson or Greenville, I'm not going to be like, no, it's not in Catskill. But just stuff to do, because there's not much to do around here. So I always like letting people know what's the word. So first off, we have the Memorial Day weekend. Now, this is at the Blue Heron James Newberry Hotel. It's music and bingo. This is Saturday, May 23rd from 6 to 8 p.m. Next off, we have the Catskill Canine Rescue's 3rd Annual Yard Sale. Now, this does... I mean, I guess you could go and just window shop, but this is one of the events that do cost money. Usually, I try to keep it free for you guys, but it is for a good cause. It's for... to benefit canine rescue and to help local dogs in need. So yeah, find treasure, bargains, and must-haves all while making a new difference. Now, this is going to take place Saturday, May 23rd, so tomorrow actually, 2026. If you needed me to say that after I said tomorrow, then, you know, I don't know why I said that, to be honest. But this is from 10 a.m. to 3 p.m., so there's a good period you can make it. And this takes place at Phillips Hardware, 235 Delaware Avenue in Del Mar, New York, 12054. We also have Greenville Art in the Park. This one looks super cool. This takes place May 30th. And in case it rains, we got a rain date, May 31st. So that's super cool that they prepare for that. That's smart. Not a lot of places do that. This takes place from 11 to 5 p.m. So yeah, there's a bunch of cool stuff. There's 26 different artists, and there's going to be a live performer. I apologize in advance because I don't believe I'm going to pronounce her name right, but I will try my very best. Wild Blue and Ed. Now, Ed's last name here, I'm going to probably mess up. Walza Whiskey. Wallowisk? Is that how you spell Wallowisk? I don't know. But yeah. And it's going to be outside too. And later we're going to be talking about the benefits of being outside. So that actually fits the theme perfectly. You know, I could segue right into that. But I think it's time for the word of the day and the quote of the day. Now, we'll do the word of the day first. Because this is also a very hard pronunciation. And I kind of want to get it out of the way. So, noun. Daguerreologue, an imaginary conversation with an old photo of yourself, in which you might offer them a word of advice to banish your worries, soak it all in, or shape up before it's too late. Or maybe just ask them if they thought you had done justice to the life they built for you. From daguerreotype, a form of early portrait photography, plus dialogue. And the pronunciation is daguerreologue. Luckily, they like wrote it out for me, because otherwise I would have been lost. So now we're gonna head into the quote of the day. Almost lost it. That would have been bad. I would have cried live on air. You have my word, guys. No, I'm buying. But this is from Maya Angelou. She has a lot to her resume. She was a Civil War activist as well as an author of many popular books. Very cool person. And this quote is very beautiful as well. That's why we picked it out for today. I've learned that people will forget what you said. People will forget what you did.
2: But people will never forget how you made them feel. Right now on the website, Goodreads, that's one of the most popular ones trending, and for good reason. Usually I'm scrolling for a long time trying to find the quote of the day, but that one popped out right up front. So next off, I think we're going to go into a quick song. Nothing too long like the last ones we've been playing for you guys. And when we get back, we're going to talk about the mental health benefits of being outside. And I know that does sound a little bit boring, but I promise it's interesting. Because, come on, we're animals, and being outside makes the chemistry in our brain produce different chemicals that signal to us how to feel. And the science behind it is cool once you take a step back and realize it. So we're going to go into Bones by Sail North. No, we're not. I'm sorry, guys. I don't know what this is. I think this was a song a kid picked before for a previous radio show. And that's super cool and all, but that's not the vibe today, unfortunately. This is what I thought it was. This The Bones by The Neighborhood Watch. This is what I meant to play. Both have the same name, but quite very different songs, as you guys can tell from the first 5 seconds. Hope you guys enjoy, and we'll be back very soon.

got done doing the community events, we went into a quick song. Now we're going to go into UCLA Health. And once again, I am not sponsored. I just like educating the masses on mental health. And we're going to be going into 7 benefits of spending time in nature. Now, I'm going to be reading from this article, but it is not going to be verbatim. But also, full credit to UCLAHealth.org. Shout out to them for providing me some content for today. But yeah, I might go into some stories or ad-libs. It's not going to be just one-to-one reading a boring article. Prioritizing your health isn't only about how you spend your time. Where you spend your time can also make a difference, especially if you spend it in nature. The extent of nature's healing powers isn't completely understood. However, one thing is clear. Spending time in a natural environment can affect humans mentally and physically. Here's what you need to know about nature's impact on your health. According to the American Psychological Association, otherwise known as the APA, spending at least 2 hours per week out in nature can have benefits for both your physical and mental health. Whenever you head outside for a 2-hour session, or break it into smaller events, you'll get the benefit. Now, I'm curious here, because with a certain things, there's a lot of diminishing returns. For example, like caffeine, after a certain point, it's not going to benefit you. It's just going to kind of be to your detriment. You're going to be shaking too much. It's going to be harder to focus. Now, with outside, that's one of the only things where I actually think there wouldn't be a cutoff. Unless it's like super like hot out and you're just torturing yourself. I guess that being the exception. But anyways, spending time in nature may benefit your health in many ways, including boosting your immune system. Being in nature can support your immune health in a couple of ways. Anytime you are outside, rain or shine, you expose yourself to vitamin D, which is good for your immune system and your bones. Lower vitamin D levels are linked to a higher risk of viral infection. Also, this isn't on the article, this is just some elite ball knowledge from your boy. It also is good for mental health as well as, I can't believe I said that, then immediately forgot what I was going to say. That's crazy. But yeah, if you can't get your vitamin D in from going outside, though, there are vitamin D supplements as well. And I finally remembered what I was going to say. It also helps, lower the symptoms. It helps with the symptoms of seasonal affective disorder, otherwise known as seasonal depression. So vitamin D is super important. Time spent forest bathing, immersed in forest atmosphere, is especially good for your immune system. The forest air you breathe is full of phytoncides, chemicals shed by forest plants. Phytoncides, antifungal and antibacterial qualities, stimulate your body to increase the white blood cells responsible for fighting tumor and virus infected cells. So not only are you getting the mental benefits that I mentioned earlier, but you're getting physical benefits too. Your body's becoming stronger just from being outside. That's pretty crazy. It also enhances cognitive function. Now, that means being happy and mood, but also intelligence to a certain extent. Exposing yourself to green space can benefit your cognitive abilities in short and long term, but just being outside isn't enough. Now, that being said, being outside is still good, even if you're not in that forest space. But, you know, if you are able to, why not? If you want to. You need to be in a natural and peaceful environment to have the benefits that I am covering right here about the cognitive function, though. Urban settings require you to use your attention to overcome the stimulation of the environment, and your cognitive abilities can suffer because of it. But spending time in nature can spark creativity. Researchers suggest that nature stimulates curiosity and helps recharge your focus and attention, which is critical when developing new ideas. It also improves your heart health. Spending time in nature can help your heart be healthier by increasing your movement and reducing stress. Time in a natural environment also seems to have a direct effect on your heart's function, specifically your heart rate and blood pressure.
Many studies report overwhelming evidence that time in nature decreases blood pressure levels, regardless of whether you typically have hypertension. On top of this, it also promotes better sleep quality. Exposure to natural light every day, especially first thing in the morning, can help regulate your circadian rhythm. Now, me personally, this is something that I've actually kind of made into a ritual. I'm still going to be making a cup of coffee or energy drink or whatever, some form of caffeine. But when I'm drinking it, I'll try to drink it outside because that's like double the energy. There was another article that we were looking at earlier that said it could have like 35% of the effect of a cup of coffee. And I was just really curious about that, because how can you measure that? That's a very subjective thing, and I feel like placebo plays into a role. And that's why we picked the problem, actually. But enough of my blabbering, let's get back to the article. It also reduces stress. Now, this is the big one that made me cover it, because this is our mental health segment, and studies show that spending time in a green space or natural environment can help reduce psychological stress. Just 20 minutes spent in any space that evokes nature can significantly reduce cortisol, otherwise known as the stress hormone. But fully immerse yourself in a natural environment for 20 to 30 minutes for the greatest drop in cortisol. After that, it tends to level out. So that's what I was talking about earlier when I was saying if there's diminishing returns. And for cortisol drop benefits, there is diminishing returns, and that's 20 to 30 minutes. So I'm glad we got our question answered. Now, there's only a little bit left, but we've been talking for a little bit now, and I'm sure you're getting tired of me blabbering here. So we're going to go into another song so I don't lose viewer retention rates. We're going to go into Tiny Dancer by Elton John, and I hope you guys have been enjoying the show so far. And if you still got some driving to do, I hope you guys stick around.

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0: And if you don't know what Clubhouse Radio is, it's where we talk about mental health recovery in the local community in Greene and Columbia County and the surrounding areas. So we just, well, we didn't get done actually. We left off around halfway through. Did I shut it out? No, I didn't. Alright, good. Ignore me, guys. Long day. But we left off on this article about the benefits of spending time in nature and outside. So we're going to pick up where we left off. Full credit to UCLAhealth.org, but this is not sponsored. I just want to share all this information because it's useful. And with all of that being said, we're going to get right into this. I lied, one last thing. I will be reading from it, but every now and then I will add my own anecdotal quote or data or whatever. So it's not going to be verbatim, one for one. Sometimes it will be, though. Feel me? So we left off at reducing stress. Now, I'll read this one again just to kind of like get a refresher, and then we're going to read on. Studies show that spending time in a green space or natural environment can help reduce psychological stress. Just 20 minutes spent in any space that evokes nature can significantly reduce cortisol, otherwise known as the stress hormone. But fully immersing yourself in nature for 20 to 30 minutes has the greatest drop in cortisol. After that, it tends to level out. Stimulating physical activity is another benefit. Exercising in nature offers a different experience than working out indoors. And honestly, that's facts. I can speak on that. A better exercise can potentially lead to, or a better experience can potentially lead to an increased motivation to stick with an exercise routine. As a bonus, people tend to work out for longer and at a higher intensity when they exercise in nature. Now, this one I also want to add, be careful if you're exercising in extreme environments such as extreme heat or extreme cold. You know, you don't want to pass out from heat exhaustion, stuff like that. And speaking on this for myself, when I first started working out, I noticed that just getting the workout in, before I got a gym membership, I would use my brother's weights at my house. And when I would do it outside, it would help me get it done. So I fully believe this point as well. Next off, we have supporting mental health. Surrounding yourself with nature can improve your mood and reduce the symptoms of anxiety and depression. It can alter the brain activity in your prefrontal cortex, the part regulating emotions. Green space can also have a protective effect on depression risk. Researchers say that people who spend 5 or more hours outside on the weekends tend to have a lower risk of mild depression than people who spend less than 30 minutes outdoors. And now that we got done with all the wonderful benefits of spending time outdoors, we're going to go into tips to spend time outdoors. Because sometimes it can feel a little bit overwhelming or like a difficult task. And we don't want that. So getting out into the wild offers the most benefits for health. However, according to the APA, any green space, even without an urban environment, is better than spending no time in nature. To incorporate more nature into your life, consider taking these tips. Explore your community. Look for hiking trails and parks that you may not have visited before. Get an outdoor hobby. Try gardening or bird watching for added motivation to be outside.

0: Bird, no disrespect for my bird watchers out there, but I feel like they picked the most boring hobby to go outside. It's like, try bird watching. If you like bird watching, that's awesome. I am jealous because I wish I could enjoy it, but my attention span is too short from that. I'm part of from the generation that grew up with technology, so I'm brain rotted, unfortunately. So bird watching isn't my thing. But yeah. You know, skateboarding, stuff like that, running, camping, I don't know, chopping down trees. I'm just naming stuff off the top of my head at this point. But yeah, take the next step. And that is the end of UCLAHealth.org in the article from that. Now that we got done with that article, and it was very entertaining, but it was also quite long. We're going to ease out our brains by doing some fun would you rathers. Would you rather the aliens that make first contact be robotic or organic? Okay, so this one is tough. This one's really tough. So if the first robots we find are robotic, the big question that follows that is, are they sentient? Because if they're sentient robotic life, that changes the game. That means we can eventually produce sentient robotic life. And that adds a whole new picture, a terrifying picture to reality. Organic shows, I mean, I guess robotic life also shows that life could naturally, organically be recreated in the universe besides humans and Earth life to extend that. Oh man, this is a really tough question. I could talk about this so long. There's so many nuances to this. So I'm just going to say organic because that, while it does have a lot of implications, I like those implications better than knowing that robots exist. Now, if the robots weren't sentient, that's also terrifying because that means it's not personal. They probably just want to get rid of us too. So yeah, that's my answer. I really had to think about that one, not going to lie. Do you have any input on that one?
1: I'd say organic.
0: Yeah. Me too. Would you rather lose the ability to read or lose the ability to speak? Now, I this one's quite easy for me. I think I'd rather lose the ability to read because audiobooks exist, and that's the simple reason. There are some people living right now who can't read, and there are also some people who can't speak, and I never spent a day in either of those situations, but I think not being able to speak would be harder, personally. What about you?
1: I'd choose the same. I'd say yeah. Reading.
0: Oh, wow. This one's cool. Would you rather get one real-life get-out-of-jail-free card or key that opens any door that it touches?
2: Key that opens any door.
0: Yeah. Oh man. So this one, if you have the get out of jail free card, you can pretty much do anything. Now, if you steal something,
2: if you have the key, you can still get out.
0: Yeah. If you do, you get to keep the money though. Like, are they gonna confiscate it if you steal money and then you get back out? Because if not, I think I'd like steal a bunch of money from a bank. Allegedly, hypothetically, you know, just for the would you rather, if I had a get out of jail free card in real life. A key that opens any door is insanely useful, though. You'd be like, you'd be able to make so much money as a locksmith. I think I gotta go with that answer, too. We're gonna do two or three more, and then we're gonna go into a song break. Would you rather give up all drinks except water or give up eating anything that has been cooked in an oven? That's easy for me. I'm giving anything that's cooked in an oven, just even an air fryer, right? Or a stove, even. You still got the stove top, you still got an air fryer, you still got the microwave. Yeah, that's easy. Because then you can't drink coffee. And that's huge. Or anything that has caffeine. You could get around it from taking a caffeine pill, but I don't think I've met anybody that consumes caffeine in that form. I have seen caffeine pills for sale in like Amazon and Walmart, though. Would you rather... don't be alarmed. This is a song, guys. Would you rather be the first person to explore a planet or the inventor of a drug that cures a deadly disease? Definitely the first one. Because I don't want to die. If you're the inventor of a drug that cures a deadly disease, bro, you're going down. Like, it's happened before. Alright, last one. I'm going to skim through these and make it a good one for everybody. And I hope you guys have been enjoying this and playing along in the car as well. Especially if you have somebody sitting in the shotgun or in the back seat. Yeah. Because then you guys can talk with them. This one's really good. Would you rather humans discover a signal from intelligent life from another planet or figure out how to extend human life for another 100 years? That's a really heavy one. Now, there's no confirmation that that life would be friendly, which is really bad. And extending the life of human seems to be good. I mean, I would have to put some thought into that, but for right now, I see no downsides from it. I guess certain dictators could have more time to continue their reign. That could be a potential negative, but I don't know. I'm going to have to say extend human life for another 100 years on that question. I was trying hard to think of some negatives, and that's like the only one I could think of. So, with that being said, you have anything you want to add? That is a hard question. Because if it is friendly, intelligent life, that changes the game. Like, yeah, I listen to so much philosophy-centered sci-fi about humans meeting aliens, and it's either the best thing ever or the worst thing ever. Usually, I feel like stuff, when you say that, it's a false dichotomy, and you're being dramatic, and you know, it could be in the middle. But I think those are the only two options. And with that being said, hope you guys enjoyed that. We're going to go into Another Brick in the Wall Part 2 by Pink Floyd. Hope you guys enjoy, and we'll be right back with more fun community recovery and mental health in about like 4 minutes.

0: drunk yet, you meat? You can't have any pudding! How can you have any pudding if you...
1: Hello, everybody. Welcome back to Clubhouse Radio, etc., etc., etc. Welcome back. We're going to run through the community events one more time in uno momento. First, I want to take a second to drop in and say, how is everybody doing? Now, unfortunately, I know I cannot hear your reply, but it's still a question that I feel like everybody should be asked once in their day. And with that being said, I think we're just going to carry off with two more Would You Rathers, just to keep the fun going for a little bit longer, before we cover another article. And the other article we read was the benefits of being outside. Now we're going to be looking at the difference between studying outside versus studying inside. So let's get into it after the Would You Rathers. First off, oh wow, okay. Would you rather be a reverse centaur or a reverse mermaid? Or a merman, whatever. That's terrible. So would you rather have a horse head or a fish head? Would you be able to breathe with the fish head? I don't think so, right?
2: I say reverse centaur.
1: Yeah, I think you gotta pick that one. In this picture, the reverse centaur also has a few extra limbs. That's, I feel like that could be useful. Like, you could run while attacking somebody. Like, on four. Yeah, that'd be cool. Oh, this one shouldn't have made me laugh, but it did for some reason. Would you rather only be able to use a fork or only be able to use a spoon? Fork? Yeah. Man, I don't know. You can do so much more with a fork, but like some of the best foods you gotta eat with a spoon. Like you're gonna eat ice cream with a fork, dog. You're still eating ice cream with a fork for the rest of your life. Or soup and cereal. Mm. But, man, trying to cut a steak with a spoon. Oh man, that's bad too. I think I gotta pick spoon. I can live eating my steaks with my hands, but I can't live eating my soup with my hands. And unless it's gazpacho, because then it would hurt if it wasn't cold, you know. We're going to do one more, and then we're going to hop into the article I was talking about. I'm trying to make it a good one. So bear with me, everybody. Enjoy the nice, relaxing background music. And take a second to breathe, you know, just decompress. Here we go. You know, I'm making it up. Would you rather have to wear two coats in the summer or have to wear shorts or no, a swimming suit? Yeah, a swimming suit in the winter. I think I'm going swimming suit in the winter. There's benefits of the cold and cold exposure. But the only quote-unquote benefit from the heat is passing out. And that's not a benefit.
2: Yeah, I would say shorts.
1: Yeah. So, that being said, we're going to go into studying outside versus inside. Now, we're just going to read this little benefits of working and studying outdoors thing. Because this is a quick summary of it. And we only have 10 minutes left, so we're not going to be able to cover this whole thing. But I do want to bring this up because I found this in particular to be quite interesting. And this is from www.uagc.edu. If you're interested, not sponsored, but I found it interesting, so I'm showing you guys. Benefits of working and studying outdoors. Oh, so this is what I was talking about earlier. A naturally energy boost. 20 minutes outdoors is equivalent to one cup of coffee. Now, I was saying earlier, how do you measure that metric? That seems wonky to me. But some of the other ones are problem-solving skills. Walking in nature can make you up to 60% more creative. Stress reduction. Cortisol levels drop by up to 12%. And relaxation levels. What does that mean? What's a relaxation level? What is that measured in? Increased by 55%. So, I'm curious by this, because... Like, This seems like a reputable source, but I'm just very curious on the metrics they use. But with that being said, also better health. Significant outdoor time reduces early mortality risk by 12%. See, that one's a measurable thing. I get that one. Improved mood. People feel 20% better after a walk outside. Closer teamwork. Team outside can inspire increased feelings of community, trust, and goodwill. So yeah. Now that that's done, we're going to run into the community events one last time, and then we're pretty much done for the day. We're going to go into a song and just end it with some fun Would You Rathers. So first off, we have Greenville Art in the Park, May 30th, and if it rains, don't worry, it's rescheduled for May 31st if it rains. This takes place 11 to 5 p.m., and it's a fun event. There's going to be a bunch of artists, 26 to be specific, and a musician as well, Wild Blue and Ed Woloski. I hope I'm pronouncing your name right, Ed Woloski. And if I'm not, I'm sorry, Ed Woloski. So, we also have Catskill Canines Rescue 3rd Annual Yard Sale. 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That's tomorrow, guys. 10 a.m. to 3 p.m. Phillips Hardware, 235 Delaware Ave at Del Mar, New York. I said that really quick, so I'm going to run through that one more time. A little bit slower for you guys. I apologize. Saturday, May 23rd, 2026. 10 a.m. to 3 p.m. Phillips Hardware, 235 Delaware Avenue, Del Mar, New York, 12054. And we also got Memorial Day Weekend Music Bingo at the Blue Heron at the James Newberry Hotel, Saturday, May 23rd. That's also tomorrow. So this is happening too. So once you're done with that one, you can go to that one as well. Free to play. You get prizes, and there is some great music. 6 to 8 p.m. as well. Also got free play Fridays with Miss Jess and Miss Bashiba at the Palinville Library from 10 to 11 a.m. Join us as we gather for a casual morning of fun. Now, this one's more for the kiddos and the parents driving the kiddos. The suggested ages for this is 1 through 5. A six-year-old can join for a story time. You know, it's not cut off at five, you feel me? But if you're if you're like a 50-year-old going there, I don't know. That's a little weird, in my opinion. Not to discriminate or anything. With that being said, let's get back into the Would You Rathers. Now, this is called This or That Questions. This article was just trying to be special and different, but it's just Would You Rathers. So, with that being said, would you rather... Oh, yeah, you want to do that one, Beth?
2: Spontaneous 2 a.m. drive or a color-coded weekend trip?
1: For me, that's a spontaneous 2 a.m. drive. Those are the best.
2: I would have to say that, too.
1: Especially when it's, like, for a very stupid reason. Like, to get, like, a burger. Those are the best. Especially from like a restaurant that's far away from your house or something. That being said, we're going to go into, would you rather be really decisive or really adaptable? Yeah, I think being adaptable is the clear choice, because if you're ever put in a situation where you have to be decisive, and it's very important that you would adapt to it. And if it's something where it's like, oh, do I want chocolate ice cream or vanilla ice cream, then being indecisive about that isn't the end of the world. I don't know what would be a fair comparison, though, because you can be adaptable about ice cream. And to my extent of knowledge, if I'm wrong, please correct me. That's an interesting conversation. Would you rather... You know, these are like pop culture things. That's cool. Twitch, so live streaming or YouTube? I'm a bigger YouTube fan. YouTube's... You can also, like, watch streams that have already happened, so it's YouTube for me.
2: I watch streams every day on YouTube, yeah. So...
1: Yeah, that's true. YouTube has streams, so YouTube's kind of a clear pick there. That's a good point. Would you rather only be able to take cold showers or have to sleep without a blanket every night? That one's evil.
2: Cold showers.
1: Yeah, cold showers have benefits, so I'm going to have to choose that one as well. Sleeping without a blanket, that's like... Just send me to... No, I'm not going to say that. I was going to say, just send me to jail. No, I would rather sleep without a blanket than go to jail. That was hyperbole, guys. An exaggeration. That's a synonym for hyperbole, guys. Would you rather be able to teleport or read minds? Teleport. If I could read minds, that would hurt my own feelings.
2: Yeah.
1: Like, I would feel really bad if I could read minds, I think. Would you rather only be able to use a flip phone or have to carry a boombox for music? I'm saying flip phone. Honestly, I think I might be happier without that scrolling habit. Yeah. And with that being said, guys, we're ending today's show. Unfortunately, we have to say goodbye every 7 p.m. So we're going to end it off with Mirror by Kendrick Lamar. And we'll see you next week.

0: I'm starting to feel like we too chosen.
1: I don't need another reason to praise you. I don't need another reason to praise you. Ooh, glory. Hallelujah. Hallelujah. And hallelujah again. God bless you. Good morning. I greet you with grace and peace. Hallelujah. Blessings, beloved. You're listening to There's a Bright Side Somewhere on Pentecost Sunday. Hallelujah. Where we celebrate the giving of the gift of the Holy Spirit in this earth. Thank you, Lord. We come with the music and the power, the presence of the Holy Ghost. Hallelujah. Amen. The Holy Spirit of Jesus the Christ, the Holy Spirit of God. Amen. Thank you, God, as we celebrate. We bring a little light, shine a little light on the love of Christ all around the world, every corner of the world. Yes, beloved, this is Pastor Kim, your perpetual optimist. How you doing? How you doing? Sisters and brothers, saints and aints and others, how are you? I pray that you'll be blessed by something you hear today, something that we get to say, something we get to share, something in a prayer that'll bless you, touch you in the deep down vicissitudes of your soul. Hallelujah. As you deal with the vicissitudes of this life. Lord, I thank you. I thank you, God. Hey, before I get into more of the music and lest I forget, I do want to take a couple of moments here and just shout out Executive Youth Bureau Executive Director Dan Gradinetti and his team for a wonderful Youth Award banquet here in Hudson last Wednesday. I want to congratulate all of the honorees in the middle school and from the high school graduating class that were honored. The middle school received the Dick Tracy Award, and the seniors, high school students, received the Louis A. Pierro Awards. This is something, a banquet that has been occurring for several years, and I've been able to be a part of it. Thanking so much, Dan, for the invitations to come and share. And I just bless God. It's just been a wonderful experience over the years, and from the accolades of those who have been with the Youth Bureau for years and years and years, he has just taken it to a higher height and a greater level. So congratulations to you, Dan. I want to congratulate the stellar award winners, Sister Love Leonard and family, and Sister Asia Johnson and family, who were the top honorees. You know, and their bios, beloved, they tell of some great work that these young women have already done in their young lives, that they have such bright futures ahead of them. The keynote speaker was our Sheriff Jackie Salvatore, the first Black African American and woman sheriff in New York State. And can I tell you, it really pricked my heart, beloved. It pricked my heart to look at these young ladies and this this veteran in law enforcement, business owner, so many other accolades that they all have genuinely pursued, worked on, and not even worked for the accolades, but in their pursuits of excellence, have done such wonderful works. And these very competent, capable, and caring, and distinguished African Americans are deserving of all of the praise, the honors that they receive. And that my heart was pricked, because there's this minimization of their worth as because of being Black African Americans, a minimization of their contribution to the work in the community, when we are being told that people who work hard, people who achieve and accomplish and contribute are in their positions because of DEI, because they are diversity, equity, and inclusion hire or promotion. You know, I have to speak on it, because the devil is a liar, And the work of Jesus Christ, beloved, for somebody who haven't put the dots together, was diversity, equity, and inclusion. Is diversity, equity, and inclusion. And I didn't even know I was going to go deep into this right now, but I do it unapologetically, because we have to recognize that the ability of these young women and this senior woman, this veteran of 20 odd years in law enforcement, in addition to other jobs and other business endeavors over the years, that their actions and their contributions cannot be dismissed, that they took somebody else's spot because they're black. The devil is a liar. We can't dismiss or minimize that it was only by the power of God that people of color, black people born, came from African shores, the descendants of black people, the contributions of black people brought to America and enslaved and given free labor, building the roads, the trains, the buildings, for not even just for free, under the most horrific conditions, and have been able to overcome that. That's only God, beloved. We can't minimize that. We can't whitewash that. That is a disservice to God. That is a disservice to God, beloved. Every Christian ought to hear me. Every Christian who's bought into this other kind of narrative, they need to hear me. Hallelujah. Women being restored to an equal place in government, in world, in life, in society. God created male and female in his image. Anybody who hasn't connected the dots and think that a woman can only be in a house to raise children, anything outside of that, they're out of order. You're forgetting what God said in the beginning. You're forgetting what Jesus said when he said he came, hallelujah, that we could all have life and have it abundantly. Lord have mercy. That must be the Holy Ghost that's quickening me in this today. But I want to thank God for the opportunity to recognize excellence, to reward excellence, to celebrate excellence, and to honor excellence wherever it comes from. Hallelujah. Wherever it comes from. Listen, beloved, I have the music. Yes, I do. I got music for the heart, the mind, and the soul to encourage, to refresh, to renew, to strengthen. Amen. And we're going to get into that. Hallelujah. We're going to get back into the music. How about that? I know that's what you came to hear. Hallelujah. And you know, I'm looking at my song list. We're just going to go with it, how it flow. Amen. Because I'm seeing that, I played something a little soon. And so we're just going to go with the flow, all right? So here we go. I'm going to tell you what the songs are, but they're not going to necessarily be in that order, all right? We got King of Glory with Todd Delaney. Yes, we do. We have Aware Worship, Another Reason. We opened up with that. God Only Knows, King and Country, and with Miss Dolly Parton, all right? Got a little country in here. Got a little rap in here. We got Fear Is Not My Future, Brandon Lake and Chandler Moore. We've got Holy Is the Lamb, Aleta Adams featuring Alicia Peters. We've got Refiner with Maverick City. We got God Energy with Brenna and Kieran Light. Hallelujah. After that, I'll come back with my spiritual commentary for today. Praise be to God now and forever. He is the refiner. Yea, God, refine me. Refine us. Burn that other stuff away with the power of thy Holy Spirit, I pray. Hallelujah. God bless you, beloved. It's the bright side. God.
0: Two chosen. For real. When Diamond do the beat, you already know it go crazy. Every time. Yeah. My discernment on
1: all right.
0: I lay all my burdens on the Trinity. Separate yourself from every entity.
2: so you could operate in God's energy.
1: Okay.
2: A lot of demons you trying to get to me.
1: Refiner.
2: Only to pretend like they're a friend of me.
1: God energy.
2: Separate
1: right now.
2: Yourself from every enemy. So you could operate in God's energy. Yeah, I like this. Like child.

So from every entity, so you could operate in God's energy. A lot of demons trying to get to me, only to pretend like they a friend of me.

kind of love that God has for you. And he don't care what they say about you. He don't care about what they say about what you've been through. Amen. He loves you. Yes, he does. I can tell you. I know it's true. I know it's true. He gave his only begotten son for you. What more could he do? He took away the power of sin, shame, stain, guilt. Come on now. That's the love that God has for you, beloved. I don't know who you are, where you come from, what you did, what you done, but

Country and Dolly Parton with God Only Knows. Yeah, we coming back with more music like that. Music that'll minister to you, make you feel good. This is God Only Knows, King and Country. After that, we'll come back with King of Glory, Todd Delaney, and Holy as the Lamb, Aletta Adams. After that, I'm coming back with my commentary for today.

All right, I slipped one in there for you. He came to set us free, no longer bound. How about that? Yeah, beloved, that's a fact.

Set us free. Holy Spirit, fall fresh on me. Hallelujah, hallelujah. Amen, beloved. Well, I'm going to jump right on in here. I'll be back with some of that music that I just talked about a minute ago, but I'm going to jump right on in here right now and just share a couple of thoughts, you know. I got some thoughts. As we are right here today celebrating Pentecost, it is considered to be the day of the birth of the church. Looking at the events that happened as recorded in the book of Acts, when the fulfillment of the promise of God and the promise of Jesus Christ. And in the prophet Joel, the Lord said, in the last days, I'm going to pour out my spirit upon

on all flesh, and my sons and daughters will prophesy. And then Jesus said, I'm going away, and I'm going to send you another comfort. I'm going to send you some help. I'm going to send you an advocate, and he is going to lead you in truth. He is going to teach you. He is going to help you. And that is in the person of the Holy Spirit. And you know, beloved, there are some folks, unfortunate as it is, that grow up in the faith, but they don't know of the Holy Spirit. They don't know, except for the day of Pentecost, that God sent this great power and gift into our lives, that we have a teacher in the Holy Spirit. We have a one who is an advocate for us, the Holy Spirit sent in the name of the Father, God of heaven, the Almighty, all-wise, God of all gods, King of all kings, Lord of all lords, to teach us and to remind us of what Jesus taught. Amen. Because there's a lot of noise out there, beloved. Hallelujah. So we got to go back and touch the stone, the stone that the builders rejected. We got to go back and touch that cornerstone. And the Holy Spirit helps and leads us and guides us in doing that. And so today is the day that we celebrate the coming of the Holy Spirit. And I really appreciate this day because, you know, as I said, you know, there are people I knew. I grew up not knowing of the significance and the power of the presence of the Holy Spirit. I grew up not knowing that Jesus said that we had to be born again and born of the Spirit in order to understand and see and learn spiritual things in a right way. Hallelujah. Amen. That we would have this power from God's own Spirit. And in the land where, you know, there's so many different kinds of spirits, that, you know, you go to the alcohol store, the liquor store, they say wine and spirits. And we know some people, they drink some alcohol and another thing takes over them. Come on here, I'm telling the truth. Amen. I'm not condemning people who indulge and you know, socially and you know, and that kind of a thing. But I am talking about how some people, when they do indulge, and they indulge to a degree where a whole nother person, a whole nother thing, entity shows up. That, what do you think that's about, wine and spirits? Just something to think about, right? We got evil spirits and demonic spirits, right? Unclean spirits in the land. We need the Holy Spirit so we can discern and not come under the power of evil spirits, demonic spirits, unclean spirits. Praise be to God. So God sent the Holy Spirit, the Spirit of the living God, the Spirit that was fully and in effect in Jesus Christ. He had to leave so that that power that was all resident in him could come down and spread among us. Amen. He said the Holy Spirit would be with us even until the end of the age. By the presence of the Holy Spirit, we know that he's with us, that what the Father tells the Spirit reveals to us. We need to learn how to lean and depend on the Spirit of the living God, beloved. One of my devotionals this morning was talking about when we don't have answers, that the Holy Spirit will give us what to say in the self same hour. Praise be to God. Those chains, those addictions, those habits that seem impossible to break, hard to break. The Holy Spirit comes and he transforms our lives. Ask me how I know. The Holy Spirit gift, amen, was not just on the day of Pentecost, but it's from the day of Pentecost on through the end till the end of the age. It wasn't just for a few, hallelujah, good people, but it was for all who would believe and receive. Amen. Hallelujah. And you know, once we receive the gift of the Holy Spirit, we don't want to grieve the Holy Spirit by not listening to the Holy Spirit, right? That little voice. You know, they used to have these commercials. You'd have one angel on one shoulder and a devil on the other shoulder, and one would be whispering to you, you know, the right things and the good things and the true things, and another one would be, you know, appealing to, you know, our own stubbornness, our own will, our own, you know, different, you know, thoughts that were, you know,
maybe in the moment seeming kind of good, but you know, we know that if we go down that path, you have an inkling that that might not just be the best or right thing to do, right? You had these two voices. Well, that's how the Holy Spirit will speak to us. He will warn us. The Holy Spirit will encourage us. The Holy Spirit will reveal to us. Holy Spirit will stand with us, stand up strong in us. Hallelujah. I thank God. And the day of Pentecost is a day to set the record straight. The day of Pentecost is a day to talk about and teach on the Holy Spirit, beloved. And you know that the Holy Spirit celebration of the day of Pentecost in the day of the church, because it was a Jewish holiday. I've talked about that before. So the 50 days after Passover, when Jesus, the Passover lamb, was slain, 50 days later, when the celebration of Pentecost came, this fulfillment of the promise of the living God came. Hallelujah. And so, amen. And one full swoop, people were filled with this power and ability of God, able to go out and face challenges of life, challenges of being a Christian, challenges of being a witness for God and his son, Jesus Christ, challenges to testifying that what I have heard and what I have seen, I cannot deny, right? And listen, we go to the history books and you know, those that have not been destroyed or rewritten, right? But we can go to the historical records and find that there were people, they were fed to lions, beloved. They were torn apart by beasts as entertainment for their testimony about Jesus Christ. They were burned, they were brutalized, and they would not recant. Now, we can't just dismiss or forget about that. Amen. Because what? It was a fact. It was a fact. It was true. What happened for them was true. And what gave them the power to sustain such brutality? The presence and the power of the Holy Spirit. What gave them the power to turn the very place of their persecution and oppression, the Roman Empire, into the very seat of the church? The Holy Spirit. Amen. Who going to help us in these days that we are in? The Holy Spirit. Yes. And so, beloved, it was interesting to me that this day of Pentecost, that we remember the power and the presence of God given unto us, given to sons and daughters of God, given to us freely as a evidence of being children of God. Jesus said, hallelujah, that he give us power to become children of God, and that is through the power of the Holy Spirit. And so it comes this day of celebration and remembrance on the eve of Memorial Day, where we also celebrate and remember the sacrifices of people who have fought and died for this nation, that we have by proclamation of the United States government in 1950. About 75 years ago, 76 years ago, a proclamation that said we would always go back to remembering. Amen. And on Memorial Day, we remember our fallen soldiers. We remember the families who lost their loved ones in a service of sacrifice for this country and for our defense and for our liberties and for our rights. Some of those, amen, that we thought were under attack if the Chinese came here or the Germans came here or the Russians came here or the Japanese came here. Well, listen, take a look. I ain't going to go no further with what I got to say, because you know what I'm saying. People died for these rights of ours, and so we don't take it lightly. The same power that gave us the ability to fight foreign enemies, also in the Constitution said we fight foreign and domestic enemies. Amen. And look, not with bullets and guns, but with the power of the Spirit of the living God. Amen. Hallelujah. Those 11 disciples and Paul, they didn't have bullets and guns, and they turned this world around. The 120, hallelujah, in the upper room when the Holy Spirit fell, men and women, they didn't have bullets and guns, but they had the power of the Almighty God. Amen. And so on the eve of this Memorial Day, in giving honor to those who fought and died, those who stood firm and fast for fighting the good fights, amen, there's power,
Hallelujah. In remembering them and power, in remembering that God is the one who gives us the power to get victory. Amen. So praise the Lord, beloved. I just see there's a sign there. I see there's a sign there. Pentecost and Memorial Day. Hallelujah. I see there's a sign there. God says to me that to remember the people who were told not to forget. Right? We are told not to forget. Amen. And so we tell the story, and we'll continue to tell the stories of how we overcome by the blood of the Lamb, by the word of our testimony, the power of the Holy Spirit of the living God. Be encouraged, beloved. It's not over till God says it's over. And we have help from on high, from the King of Kings and the Lord of Lords. This is Pastor Kim. I am your perpetual optimist. My faith is unshakable and unbreakable because I know who God is and I know who I am. Hallelujah. The great I am lives inside of us. Hallelujah. You his child? Then you are his and he is yours. Amen. The King of Glory is who I'm talking about, and the blessed gift of his precious Holy Spirit. I'm going to bring you some more music. Yes, I am. And then I'm going to come back with, you know, a couple of closing things to say and pray. King of Glory. The world is down, but hallelujah, I bow down and I say you are the King.

John chapter 14, verse 17, well, 14, 15, it says, starting at 15, if you love me, keep my commandments, and I will pray the Father, and he will give you another comforter, that he may abide with you forever, even the Spirit of truth, whom the world cannot receive, because it doesn't see him, it doesn't know him, but you know him, for he dwells with you and shall be in you. Hallelujah. I will not leave you comfortless. I will come. Yet a little while, and the world will seize me no more, but you see me, because I live, you shall also live. Hallelujah. Thank you, Lord. And that day you will know that I am in my Father, and you are in me, and I in you. That day when the Holy Spirit came. Praise be to God when the Holy Spirit comes. Father God, we just want to say thank you for the blessing of the presence of the living God, that you have not started this thing, wound it up like a clock, and left it just to tick on its own. But God, you are present with us. You have never left us. You won't forsake us. You won't forget about us, God. You're always willing to forgive us. You fight for us, God. Thank you for the grace and the gift of the Holy Spirit of the living God. And if there's anybody under the sound of my voice who does not understand, who does not know, God, I pray that you will align them with faith-filled believers in the name of Jesus Christ, who are filled with the power of the Holy Spirit to rightly divide the word of truth, Lord, to not be tossed and fro with every wind and doctrine and teaching and cunning and craftiness of devils or men, but Lord will stand and what Jesus taught us, and as the Holy Spirit teaches and reveals it to us, fills us with truth, power, light, and love. Lord, I thank you, God. Hallelujah. We remember our military, God, even those who are even now deployed and the families that they have left behind. We remember, oh God, those who have fallen in the battlefields here and abroad. We remember, God, not only those who wore military uniforms, but those who were out of military uniforms fighting, God. Hallelujah. Those, oh God, in the cultural wars, God, those, oh Lord, in the labor wars, God, Lord, those in the wars for rights, human rights, civil rights, human rights, Lord, Father, we remember, God, and we do not forget the victories that were won, God, the battles that were fought. Lord, we thank you for the Holy Spirit, for the days in which we are in. Hallelujah, that you would keep us and guide us from victory to victory. In Jesus' name, I pray. Amen, hallelujah, and amen. Well, praise God, beloved. Amen. If you don't know him as Lord and Savior, I'd love to introduce you. If you don't know what the Word of God says, I'd love to help and teach you. If you don't know how to pray, we surely invite you to come and learn. Amen. You can reach out. I've reactivated our Brightside email, brightside12534@gmail.com. brightside12534@gmail.com. I want to say happy birthday to any May babies. Happy anniversary to all you May couples. And may the grace of God be upon you even more powerfully in this your season. Amen. If you want more information about Overcomer Ministries or God Belong in Our County, you can check out our webpage, www.omichurch.com. And listen, beloved, if you are sick or shut in, if you are lost or lonely, if you're confused, if you're depressed, and I hear that so many people are depressed these days, but if you're depressed and stressed and grieving and bereaving, condolences to you, and our prayers are for you too. Okay, my prayer for you even now is that no matter how dark the clouds may be or gray your day, you will remember that the sun is still there, the sun is still shining. Jesus said, I am the light of the world. Amen. I pray that you will walk in the bright side. Pray you will practice your faith with an act of kindness this week. And as my sister friends say, have a good day. And if you can't, don't go messing up anybody else's. All right. Hallelujah. We pray for you. We pray God to bless you and keep you in a wonderful way. There's a town hall meeting here in Hudson on Wednesday, May 27th at 6 p.m. at the TSL Time Space Limited building on Columbia Street regarding the threatened
what is it? Classification, reclassification of the Columbia Memorial Hospital. We invite people to come on out and hear the facts. Amen. We want to keep a hospital here in Columbia County, and we got to do. I had on the show Miss Linda Mussman, supervisor of the 4th Ward in Hudson, talking about that with us on this past Tuesday. And then also, there's a bill out there, beloved, Assembly Bill 1749. I had someone speaking about that on our Tuesday show with Pastor Kim, Ella McGill, and I thank her for coming and setting some light. I came home that afternoon and I saw an ad that said, Albany is raising your prices. Vote no on Bill 1749. And I was just, you know, dumbfounded because of the scare tactics that are being used. I hope you get an opportunity. It was the end of our show on Tuesday. If you want to hear more about this Bill 1749, but beloved, I encourage people, if you can, to watch a Plastic Detox or Beyond Plastics documentaries. I think they're available on Netflix, and you can find out what's going on. And if these folk want to raise prices because we want them to take toxic chemicals out of the plastics, we want them to invest in better refining of plastics or recycling of plastics, reusing of plastics, if they want to raise prices because we're demanding better health and safety for ourselves, our families, our environment, and our generations to come, then we won't have to buy their products, because they can do this. They can retool machines to shrink every packaging in a drop of a hat. Come on here, somebody. They can retool and get some of these harmful chemicals out of plastics and help us to have better life. Amen. And quality of life, better health. Oh, my goodness. Don't get me started. I don't have time today to go there. But, yeah, I wanted to share that. All right. Assembly members, Bill 1749, we need you to support. We need the speaker to bring this bill to the floor. Got enough votes to pass it in the Senate. Europe has already banned some of these chemicals. Why can't we? We stand against that spirit of greed, and we stand for people over profits and health. Hallelujah. As a natural right. All right. I got to get out of here. I want to share something. Amen. And this is Holy is the Lamb. This is Miss Olita Adams featuring Alicia Peters Jordan. And the Lord's saying the same. He tarry and coming a calling. I'll be back next Sunday. I hope you'll be here and we can share some more music with the message for the heart, the mind, and the soul. I intend to be at TSL on Wednesday. If you're there, say hi. All right. Don't just pass me by. All right, beloved. Holy is the Lamb. Yes. God is different. Yeah. Not like no other. Ain't nothing like him. None other like him. None came before him. None coming after him. None can stand beside him. Hallelujah. Holy, holy, holy.

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7: Welcome. 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Every rhythm is a reminder. Take a deep breath in and a deep breath out. This music is a journey for your spirit, for your body to free your soul. As we begin, just remember, this is not music you hear.

0: Welcome to Bantanauts Radio. I am your captain of this intergalactic musical voyage, DJ Charles Ray, and I got the ultimate soundtrack to take you places you've probably been or never been before. Now, I wouldn't just bring you the beats without the stories behind them. That's where our resident music Googler steps in. 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
1: Hey, thank you for joining us today. That's right, Bantanauts Radio is not just about the music and the beats. It's also about the facts, the stories behind, and the stories behind the music. So I'll be looking up some facts about the artists, about their places they're from, or their lyrics to share with you in this episode.
0: 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So keep it locked right here on Bantunauts Radio, y'all. Enjoy.

Charles Ray, give you all this fine music that you can just feast your ears on right now. And what you're just hearing right now is by the Girls of the Internet, along with Annalisa Lamola. The name of the track is called Affirmations. And so before that, you heard a track by Jill Scott. The name of the track is called He Loves Me. And that's from the Lizelle in E-flat track. And also Unlimited Touch before Jill Scott is called I Hear Music in the Streets. And yeah, I'm trying to fix this equipment here. It's going crazy. Now we back. And before that, we heard a track by Afronaut. The name track is called Ground Zero. Knots

0: stations and attending warehouse parties in the late 80s, and that was in London. He's from London. He soon became a DJ at clubs, not only in the UK, but also in Chicago. Afronaut is also a member of Bugs in the Attic. Bugs in the Attic is a group of producers, musicians, and DJs. Their goal is to create and promote quality dance music.
1: Cool facts, PB. And let's get back with the music. So underneath us right now, we're playing It's Magic by Ron Trent. So we got more for you on Bantu Knots Radio, y'all. So enjoy more.

0: Y'all out there, you know, saying vibing with the station, with us, Bantanaz Radio, and things. And what you just heard is by Seyi Vibes. The name track is called "How Are You." And before that, you heard Focalistic along with MHD and fellow Lee T. I think that's what his name is. The name track is called Fire. And before that, you heard Minz, that's M-I-N-Z, along with Zinolisky. Let me say it again, Zinolisky. And the name track is called Sokoto. And then before that, you heard The Second Voice. The name track is called Let Me Be. And BB with the Facts, listen up.
1: So I was looking at facts about the song Let Me Be by The Second Voice. And one of the websites, Deezer.com, according to the website Deezer.com, The Second Voice is an AI artist, and the song Let Me Be and Don't Leave is very likely by AI, created by AI. And so looking at more facts about this, Deezer, so it's a French company, similar to Spotify and what else is a streaming title companies that have music. And so in 2025, Deezer implemented an AI detection tool to track and label synthetic content that's uploaded to their music. So that's probably why it's the only website that mentioned that it's an AI, because other websites say that it's an artist from Zambia. They even have a name. That's funny. They even have a name for the artist. So I'm guessing the people behind it maybe created a fake biography. So other websites say that The Second Voice is the stage name of Mwape Martin Shinshika, a Zambian artist. But according to Deezer, it's AI. And also there was a report published early in 2026 saying that listeners are getting less and less comfortable by AI-generated music, whether it's the lyrics or the music. People don't really like listening to it, so we'll see how far that goes. But
0: I think all of this is followed by probably they just couldn't tell the difference if it's real or AI.
1: And
0: got another song, AI song coming up.
1: You do? Okay.
0: Yeah, and just see if you can see if it's AI or not. All right. Mm-hmm.
1: But some of it is kind of easy to tell. On YouTube, sometimes you'll hear some music of a certain genre and you never heard the artist before, and it's clearly AI.
0: Yeah, and it's going to be a lot more of this. You know, I mean, Timbaland tapped into this, you know, and a lot of artists have been doing works with AI. So, hey, let's see what the future holds with AI, of course. And, yeah, let's see. Underneath us right now, we're playing Steve Roach, and the name of the track is called Spirals and Portals. Yeah, check it out, y'all. Bantanaz Radio.

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Smile, and the world smiles with you while listening to Bantu Knox Radio.

0: 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Maybe it's love.
1: Well, whatever it is, pray that it never hits you.
0: I've got a feeling love don't have to be the way you say it.

0: Tyler Vibe. The name of the track is called Perfect. And we'll be right back after these great messages from the station. So hang tight. Be right back with Bantanauts Radio, y'all. Enjoy.
1: Yeah.
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0: Yes, yes, we are back to give you global music for all occasions. The name of the show is called Bantunauts Radio. I am your DJ, Charles Ray, and also here with me is...
1: BB Mwamba.
0: Yes, y'all, give us a holler at BANTUNAUTS. And what else they should know, BB?
1: Yes, our website is bantunauts.com, and you can find old episodes of Bantunauts Radio and music videos, quizzes, and also contact form to contact us and send us your music. You can also contact us through social media, Facebook, Instagram, X, and many more.
0: Many more, yeah. And so, yeah, like she said, send us some music if you'd like to put it in the mix and things like that. And to let you know about music, underneath us right now, you're hearing Tony Allen in Africa 70. The name of the track is called Jealousy Electro, which is a Loya re-edit. Check it out right here. Bantunauts Radio, y'all. Enjoy. Yeah.

0: with a dreadlock. You can find that from her album called Friday's Child. And then before that, you heard Mark Wonder. The name track is called Better Days. And then before that, you heard Zigzag Dan. The name track is called Mangane Guy. And you can find that from the album called The Chagillo Music Kings 19. And before that, you heard a track by Onipa. The name of the track is called Woza. You can spell Onipa as O-N-I-P as in Pony A. And that's from the album called Mawimbi Classics. You can spell Mawimbi as M-A-W-I-M-B-I. And to set it off is by Tony Allen, Africa 70. The name of the track is called Jealous Electro. And you can find that from the album called Disco Afro Read It series. And BB with the facts, so listen up.
1: I have facts about the group Zigzag Band. It was founded in the early 1980s, and the members are from the small town of Kwekwe in Zimbabwe. Their music style is called Chigiyo music. It's a fusion of reggae and traditional Mbira music from Zimbabwe. And while looking up facts about this group, I found out that there's a Zimbabwean music festival that's been happening for many years in Washington, on the West Coast. So they've been in many different cities on the West Coast. The next one will be in August 2027 in Ellensburg in Washington State. So it sounds like a really interesting festival. The first one was organized in Seattle in 1991. And at this festival, people can learn how to play Zimbabwean instruments and meet and some of the workshops are held by Zimbabwean artists. And one of the artists that was a teacher one year is a member of the group Zigzag Band.
0: True that. And support the station and support Bantanas Radio. 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All right. And underneath us, we playing Mad Professor. The name track is called Anansi Spell. Check it out. Enjoy. Woo.

lifestyle curse, give them lifestyle teams. Rockstar flows, give them rockstar teams. 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One time, baby, give me one time, please. I'm okay, baby, give me back cash. I start getting on too flashy. 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Lifestyle, I give them lifestyle teams.

0: Yeah, yeah, you just heard Pop Brimo and Black Bones. The name track is called Lifestyle. And before that, you heard Ricardo Banks along with Adekunle Gold, and the name track is called Feel Different. And before that, you heard a track by Populous. The name track is called Caparica, and you can find that from the album called Azulejos, or Azulejos, or Azulejos. Yeah, I think the J is silent for Spanish, I think this is. And before that, you heard Rolls Royce. The name track is called Do You Dance, Do Your Dance. And that's from the album called In Full Bloom. And that's about what I played. And BB going to lay down some facts. So here she is.
1: Yes, I have facts to share about the group Rolls Royce. It's an American soul and R&B group. They're from Los Angeles, California. They are known for the for several hit singles that they released in the 70s, including Car Wash, I Wanna Get Next to You, I'm Going Down, Wishing on a Star, and Love Don't Live Here Anymore. Interesting fact is that this group went through several names. First, they started as Total Concept Unlimited. Then, so that's when they first started in 1973. Then they changed their name to Magic Wand, and finally, they became Rolls Royce. So, Rolls Royce, they picked that name when they were working on the soundtrack of the movie Car Wash. And so that's to go with the theme of the movie about cars, and also to show that the same way that Rolls Royce cars are premier luxury cars, the group is also a premier group. Another interesting fact is that they created the music from the movie Car Wash as the movie was being made and not after the fact. So they would visit the set and talk to the actors and taking up the atmosphere to compose the music of the soundtrack. And the success of the movie Car Wash made that group very popular and very known across the U.S.
0: Indeed, indeed. Good facts, BB. And we're going to keep it rolling, you know what I'm saying? So we're going to play, what we're going to do next is, yo, we're going to play some hip-hop. Check it out right here, Bantunauts Radio, y'all. And holler at us, Bantunauts. Check it out.

Thank you, Tierra Wack. Thank you for FOXing with a girl. You know I love you, boo. Philly, you all day. North side. Each and every way. North.

0: Yo, yo, that's it for us. Thank you for listening to Bantunas Radio. And we just like to say, hey, thank you for listening and stay tuned for us. And stay tuned for the next program. So it's just going to be just as crazy as this one. So, hey, y'all, we up out of here and see y'all next week on the radio. Peace, peace. Yeah.
1: 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Tell a friend. You probably know at least one person who would love this show. Tell that person about us. 2. 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

0: For me growing up, I don't know whether to call it a tool, a resource, an alien. You know, it was a physical presence that was a part of your clique, your crew. That was the radio.
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0: You're flipping through the dial, and it wasn't no digital tuning. It was straight fine-tuning, because you might have overshot your situation. You're like, oh, that's static. All right, we good. Hold up.
2: 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Or did you hear what Red Alert did? Or did you hear what Chuck Chill Out did? 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

Good morning, good morning. If you are just tuning in, this is Normal Radio. My name is Yeshi, and that was Mbamina with Malonga. And you are listening to us this Sunday and every Sunday from 11 a.m. to 1 p.m. on WGXC 90.7 FM, Acra, Catskill, Hudson. 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Happy Sunday. Happy May 24th. Kind of just been playing a little bit of Calypso here and there, like some vintage Lord Shorty Calypso and some High Life a little bit from the 70s there. So you'll hear a little bit of fusion of disco and some rock in there. This is like one of a few check-ins, so I just wanted to come and say hi. And I'll check back in a little bit. All right.

Good afternoon. Good afternoon. If you are just tuning in, this is Normal Radio, and my name is Yeshi, and that was Forest with Fly Away. And you are listening to us this Sunday and every Sunday from 11 a.m. to 1 p.m. on WGXC 90.7 FM, Acra, Catskill, Hudson. 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So yeah, happy Sunday to everyone. Happy Haitian Heritage, Haitian American Heritage Month. Sak passé and apule, which is what's happening and everything's good to those who know. This show is just a reflection of how I'm feeling. And today it was definitely, I opened up with some Haitian music, some high life from the 70s, a little bit of calypso was sprinkled in there, and then a little bit of house and some jazz and everything in between. So, yeah. So coming up at 1 p.m. is Music for the Masses with Neva Wartell, so please stick around for that. And coming up on Thursday, May 28th, is Breaking the Algorithm, IRL, and it's community building conversations for the local music scene. And it's going to be an interview with Kendra McKinley and a DJ set by Jarrett of Sugar Shack. And it's happening from 7 p.m. to 9 p.m. at Avalon Lounge in Catskill, 29 Church Street. All ages, free, free, free, free, free. Yeah. So shout outs, Issa, Underdog, Numi, Saya, Nan, Athena, Regina, Toko, Bianca, Meredith, Jimmy, if they're listening. And for all of those whose names I do not know, thank you so much for spending a bit of your Sunday with me. And also, yeah, Sarah, big up on Bubby's bucket list, and may it sell out everywhere, everywhere, everywhere. Theo and fam, hailing them up, Charles Rich and fam. Yeah, so I guess I'm, didn't want to forget. If you have any feedback, want to let us know how we're doing, keep the comments kind, you know. 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And you can just kind of peruse the library and see what, you know, you discover over there. So yeah. All right then. So I'm going to keep playing. Enjoy this. It's kind of a grayish rainy day, but again, I'll take it over snow and ice. So enjoy the long weekend. And until next time, be well. Peace.

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I'm Neva Martell, coming to you live from Catskill, New York, every Sunday from 1 to 3 in the afternoon. And, well, May is Haitian Heritage Month, and it's a perfect opportunity to enjoy a bon fête. So, in celebration of Haitian Flag Day, which is on May 18th, we visit the Pearl of the Antilles, Haiti, to honor Haiti's rich history and cultural legacy. We've got a selection of compas, troubadour, musique racine, rock, reggae, and more. So, say it with me, everybody. Aï bobo. Aïti chérie, number 2, is our program title today. And we're starting out with the group Troubadour Tikoka. Trois feuilles, three leaves. In Haitian culture, leaves carry deep spiritual and medical significance, acting as tools for traditional herbal healers. This is a popular folkloric song.

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I'm Neva Wartell, and this is Music for the Masses. Coming to you live from Catskill every Sunday from 1 to 3 in the afternoon, we are celebrating Haitian Heritage Month. Our theme today, Haiti Chérie, number 2 in an annual series. Celebrating Haitian Flag Day, which comes on May 18th every year. Right now we've got Shlew Shlew, one of the fundamental, seminal compa bands from Haiti. This is called Consomine from their 40th anniversary collection, Consomine Compa. The album was released in 2006, but it goes back. Don't remember the exact year. Doesn't really matter. Shlew Shlew. Before that, we heard from Danielle Bellegarde, Haitian-Canadian percussionist from Montreal, who's inspired by his grandfather's writings about the history of Haiti and its traditional music. So that's from his 2022 album, Pastourelle. We heard Non au Racisme, No to Racism. And before that, we heard from San Basile and Marco with Haïtien Nouye, We Are Haitian. And that was a digital single, specially produced for Carnaval 2020, the Carnaval body of work. Again, this is Shlew Shlew. This is Compa Direct.

IT Sherry is our theme today here on Music for the Masses. Well, we always celebrate Haiti and Haitian culture, Haitian music. May is a Haitian Heritage Month, so we are having a fete, a party, to celebrate Haitian Flag Day, which was on May 18th. Right now, this is Gamax d'Haïti. Excuse me, goodness me. Haïti Nanka. This was a single release for Carnival in 2009. And let's see, before this, we heard from a Swedish Haitian group. Simbi is the name of the group. Based in Sweden and featuring vocalist Sanba Zau. We heard Lazilo from their album So Yeye, released in 2017. And before that, Roro Daiti. Roro Daiti is a prominent singer, songwriter, and musician who is known for his unique blend of traditional Haitian compa, rara, rock, and vodou rhythms mixed with Creole and French lyrics. But this song that we heard is, the title is English, Wake Up, from his 1991 self-produced, self-released album, Kembe. Again, Haiti Sherry, this is number 2 in an annual series, although in previous years, during Haitian Heritage Month, well, in general, I do a lot of Haitian music, bring you a lot of Haitian music. Anyway, again, this is Gamax, G-A-M-A-X, I don't know what to do with that X, but Gamax, Haiti is the name of the group.

LS, joue à ça comme ça. Oh, oh, oh. Oui. On va faire une sauce chien. Ok. Tambouille, joue à ça comme ça.

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We are listener-supported radio for open ears and open minds and open hearts and dancing feet, tapping toes, nodding heads. Celebrating Haitian Heritage Month here on Music for the Masses. Haiti Chéri. Right now we've got Tabu Combo, another one of the seminal compas bands from Haiti. And one of the more innovative as well. This is called Laura from their album Go Tabu Go, released in 1992. Before this, we heard from Lucas Seb, S-E-B. I believe he's from Guadeloupe. We heard Tim Guoka, Tim Compa, a sort of a marriage of the Guadeloupean Guoka rhythm with a Haitian compa melody, and the result is highly danceable indeed. Lucas Seb is a guitarist and producer from Guadeloupe that was also featuring JF Strings. That was the instrumental side of Compa. That was a digital single release from 2022, a Zouk Compa Fusion. And before that, Dixie Band. Legendary Dixie Band with Bio Bio, the title track of the album of that name. That was from 1991. And that one really swings. I love the bass line on that one. And started the set with Ram. From Ram 2, Puritan Voodoo. We heard Kafu, which means crossroads. And in Haitian Vodou, the Kafu is also the name of a powerful and often feared loi, or spirit, associated with transitions and boundaries. And that is a recording from 2007. So yeah, right now, again, we are with Tabu Combo.

It's a good one. I don't want you to miss it. A little Afrobeat. A little touch of Afrobeat from Haitian Canadian amazing musician and collaborator Wesley. This is called Rebel Union from his 2025 album Makaya. Wesley Lucent, aka Wesley with an I. Let's see. Just before this, we heard from Michael Brun, Bayo, and that was featuring Strong G, Bucky, and Jay Perry. Track from 2018. I believe that was a digital single release. Before that, Zotobre, the group Zotobre with Lagin from the album Ochan, 1975 album on a label called Rosenthal Trade Center. Now, the Rosenthal was Serge Rosenthal, the Haitian guitarist, arranger, composer, and bandleader of Zotobre, as well as of Le Chlu Chlu. He operated Rosenthal Trade Company and its respective record label, Editions R. And we started that set with Rodrigue Millien and Gare du Nord from his album Ambiance Samedi Matin. And it's really more of an ambiance of Sunday afternoon. That was a track from 1983. So again, right now we are in Montreal with Haitian-Canadian artist Wesley. Prolific.

Haiti Cherie, number 2, in an ongoing annual series celebrating Haitian Flag Day, May 18th, and Haitian Heritage Month. Here on Music for the Masses, we're running out of time. I hate when that happens. Right now, this is Claudette et Tipierre. Claudette and Tipierre with Zami Camarade, Friend Comrade, from the album Camionette from 1979. And before that, something a bit more contemporary from 2018, El Zorro Negro from the Dominican Republic, featuring Juan Soriano, singer, Dominican singer. We heard Tipouchon, Blue Bag, from an excellent, excellent collection called Bachata Haiti, Erasing Borders Through Music. And that is a bachata, a Dominican bachata. Bachata is strictly Dominican. With Tuadu, Dominican bachata with Creole lyrics and a Tuadu melody. A beautiful concept. It's on the IASO Records label from 2018. People are doing wonderful things. There's, if you're not aware, terrible discrimination against Haitians in the Dominican Republic. And even Haitians who were born there, even several generations. But there are also very progressive forces trying to turn those tables. Anyway, this again is Claudette and Tipierre, Zami Camarade.

Okay, we're getting very close to the end of our time together. This is the last, second to last stretch. For those of you who tuned in only recently, we are celebrating Haitian Heritage Month. Well, we always celebrate Haitian heritage here on Music for the Masses, but this is special. A little special collection, a special selection. Haiti Cherie, number two. If you want to look for number one on the WGXC website. We just heard from a group called Artistes Independents, Independent Artists. It was a collective back in the 70s. I found that on a really interesting collection, an album called Haiti. Kisapu Nfeng, which means what is to be done. That was called Gade Mache Tipei Mwan. Look what's going on. And started the set with Paul Beaubrun, amazing Haitian American young guitarist, multi-instrumentalist, songwriter, singer, producer. He does everything. He collaborates in a good way. Collaborator. We heard Gade Sa Yo Fe Mwen. Look what they did to me. And that was featuring his uncle, Daddy, Daniel Daddy Beaubrun, who's also a Haitian singer, songwriter, composer, and producer, who was a foundational figure in the musique racine, or roots music movement, of the 1970s and 80s in Haiti. Exciting, exciting music. And right now we're listening to Mika Ben and K. Dilak. This is Se System Nan Kiblo. This is a digital single release from

right, folks, we're coming to the end of our Haitian Flag Day celebration here on Music for the Masses. This is Bossa Combo with Acacia from their Bossa Combo DIT album from 1975, and that's on the Barclay label. This is some more compa direct. This is the genre, compa direct. And before this, Bookman Experience, another one of the seminal Deschoucage or Musique Racine bands. We heard République Banana, Banana Republic, and that was their 2015 Carnival song. After this, I think we're going to end with one more, but it'll carry us over to across the top of the hour, so those who are listening on the stream will get that bonus track. Please stay tuned to WGXC. We got lots more Sunday programming straight ahead, so don't go anywhere. 4 o'clock, of course, is Lule Litang. Speaking of Haiti in the news, that is our weekly Haitian public affairs and news program. So stay on top of things. It's been wonderful sharing this music with you today, as always. And we will see you next week, right here on WGXC. 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

0: Welcome to Counterspin, your weekly look behind the headlines. I'm Janine Jackson. This week on Counterspin, you may have seen videos of college commencement speakers telling students who've spent time and money learning how to read, write, and think critically that that was dumb because AI is going to be doing that from now on. So just get on the train or else, wait, why are you booing? That's far from the only disconnect between students and teachers who think higher education means engagement with a range of perspectives, and right-wing politicians and their administrative acolytes saying, not so fast. We'll hear from Karma Chavez, professor at University of Texas at Austin, at the center of this assault on academic freedoms. Also on the show, there is a U.S. State Department memo that calls for, quote, a line of action which, while as adroit and inconspicuous as possible, makes the greatest inroads in denying money and supplies to Cuba to decrease monetary and real wages, to bring about hunger, desperation, and overthrow of government, close quote. Thing is, that memo is from 1960. So while Trump is making everything old new and ugly and violent again, he isn't inventing it all. We try not to do media criticism by counterfactual, but consider, what if another country were cutting off resources to the U.S. in an explicit effort to cause us misery in hopes that that would make us overthrow our government? We'll talk about what sounds reasonable, as long as it's about Cuba, with Alex Main, Director of International Policy at the Center for Economic and Policy Research. That's coming up, and we'll get right to it. 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The Texas legislature passed Senate Bill 37 in 2025, shifting decision-making power on questions around curricula and degree requirements from faculty to political appointees in a way described as unprecedented. Fast forward to yesterday, May 20th, when students of University of Texas at Austin staged a mock funeral, including a horse-drawn hearse, in protest of the death of academic freedom. And that wasn't the first such protest. You may not have heard much about SB 37 and its impact on education in Texas, but you can guess that the people doing what they're doing in Texas don't plan for it to stop there. Here to help us see what's happening is Karma Chavez, professor of Mexican American and Latino Studies at the University of Texas at Austin and president of the AAUP chapter at UT Austin. That's the American Association of University Professors. She's author or editor of numerous titles, including, I believe most recently, The Borders of AIDS, Race, Quarantine, and Resistance from University of Washington Press. She joins us now by phone. Welcome to Counterspin, Karma Chavez.
1: Thanks so much for having me.
0: Well, it feels like we're rocketing backward into the past on so many fronts. I'm not surprised when people aren't keeping up with all of them. But it seems that we can't overstate the alarm of what's happening to Texas public universities. I know there's a lot going on, but what highlights or lowlights would you have people know about the effects of SB 37?
1: So SB 37 was what we can describe as kind of an omnibus bill that was meant to reorganize particularly what we would call faculty governance. And so historically at universities, you would govern a university with what they call a tripod. You have a board of regents, a governing board, which are generally either elected or appointed. Then you have administrators like presidents and provosts and deans, and then you have faculty. And typically, faculty are the ones who are responsible for decisions related to curriculum, as well as populating all the committees that make a university work. And what SB 37 did is it opened the door to ensure that those democratically elected bodies of faculty are no longer allowed in the state of Texas. And so the bill in particular, I guess the law now in particular, says that they can only be up to 50% democratically elected, and the others should be appointed by the chief executive officer. So in Texas, that would be the president of each of the individual universities. What's happened in the University of Texas system in light of SB 37 is our Board of Regents decided to just dismantle faculty senates and faculty councils altogether. And so what that means is we don't have any democratically elected faculty representatives at all at any University of Texas campus. So you might be thinking, well, at my job, we don't have a democratically elected, you know, set of employees that run our office. And I would say, first of all, that's unfortunate. I think this should be something that all workplaces have. But in the specific case of the university, one of the reasons why that's so important is because faculty are the experts in making curriculum decisions, in determining new programs, and determining things like, you know, faculty promotions and these kinds of things. And all of that has been taken out of the hands of those who have spent their whole careers becoming experts and put into the hands of people who have no expertise whatsoever.
0: Well, and those people with no educational expertise do feel very strongly about some things. And so while this is all couched in neutrality and balance, we know they have very particular goals, and those goals are showing up in the fallout in terms of, and what you're even describing as maybe peremptory compliance or, you know, eager over compliance with the directives of this now law. Concretely, how is it reshaping curricula?
1: So one of the other things that SB 37 did was it suggested or mandated a overall core curriculum review at the different public universities in Texas. So normally that would be done then by a body appointed by members of the elected faculty council. That's not, of course, what's happening now. So at UT Austin, where I work, our president, who is not an academic, he actually used to be an attorney in Ken Paxton's attorney general office, and then he came to UT to be the vice president of legal affairs and then the chief operating officer. Now he's the president, appointed with no search whatsoever last spring. And what he's done is he's created these different appointed bodies to do the work of the university. They're much smaller than the faculty council used to be. So one of those is a faculty advisory council, and another of those is a core curriculum review committee. What's interesting about those two bodies is they have virtually no representation from fields like mine, Mexican American Latino studies, Black studies, gender and women studies, that kind of thing, virtually no representation. But they are overrepresented by the new School of Civic Leadership at the University of Texas. So this is a new move that's been happening over the last several years, where conservative politicians and their ultra-rich donors are infusing money into universities to create essentially conservative think tanks. And the goal, I believe, and I think we have a lot of evidence to support this, is to take the core curriculum out of the College of Liberal Arts and to place it within these new schools of civic leadership, which have as their mission advancing the value of Western civilization and the importance of the American idea. In other words, they think that the College of Liberal Arts at places like UT is far too, quote unquote, woke. And so conservatives are better equipped to teach in a more disinterested way. Of course, it's not actually disinterested. Right. It's promoting a white supremacist view of culture and history. And so we haven't received the results of this core curriculum review yet. It was supposed to come out a couple weeks ago. We expect it in the next couple of weeks, but we're fairly confident that what has happened with our core curriculum historically as determined by faculty is going to look very different by this very limited body of people who are reviewing now.
0: And have we not seen already the collapse of various race and gender courses being kind of shrunk into one thing or eliminated across University of Texas?
1: Unfortunately, it's not just the University of Texas, although we are certainly ground zero. So one example is my workplace, again, with virtually no faculty input and absolutely no student input. The College of Liberal Arts has determined that it will eliminate my department, Mexican American Latino Studies, African African Diaspora Studies, Women's Gender and Sexuality Studies, and American Studies. And so they're getting rid of those departments, and then they're shoving all of our faculty into a new department of social and cultural analysis, which, by the way, is not a field that exists. But essentially, I guess it's to herd all of the woke faculty as they see it into one place. That might not seem like a big thing to you, but let me explain why it is a big thing. One, our fields are very different, so we don't really know each other's histories and trajectories, but now we're going to be voting on each other's tenure and promotion cases. Two, things like fellowship competitions. We've just gone from having four different departments that can nominate people for fellowships down to one department. So we go from four to one.
0: Right.
1: And a bunch of other things such as this, right?
0: Well, I watched your testimony at the Texas State House on SB 37, and you had to take some time first to address some misinformation before you could even offer testimony, including the fact that one person had cited this large number of courses that had race or gender in the title, which was meant, you know, to raise hackles, except, you know, why those words are inherently a problem to be rooted out is the bigger picture. But the point is they'd included all the times a single course was cross-listed in order to get to that number. And students were complaining about being forced to take classes that were actually electives. And it's just to say that before you got to even talk about freedom to think and the value of free expression, you had to bat away a number of false ideas that have been sitting at the core of this conversation. And I see that as kind of a representation of the media work and the public conversation work that we have to do around these things. We have to almost dig out the misinformation before we can even speak. Yeah.
1: Yeah. I mean, that was such an interesting moment. I was sitting in the audience, like rewriting my notes, because one of the things that the Texas Senate and House Higher Education Committees typically do is they invite an expert witness from the Texas Public Policy Foundation. Now, the Texas Public Policy Foundation touts itself as if it's a research institute, but it's really just an ideological think tank that has scholars who must not be able to do research based on everything that we see that comes out from them. And it was actually one of the heads of the TPPF that was saying there were all these classes with race and gender and didn't even bother to look at crosslists. And I'm like, that's just basic floppy research that I would downgrade my freshman students for, let alone someone with a PhD who's been invited as an expert witness. But you're right, that's exactly what we're up against. And they never invite actual experts in higher ed who have, you know, a proven track record of peer-reviewed scholarship. And that tells you something, right? That tells you that it's not about making decisions based on good evidence-based reasons, but it is about promoting a particular ideology. And I think that's really dangerous for our students and their freedom to learn.
0: Well, let's talk finally about the resistance, because the students are on to it. They know what's happening to them in large numbers, and they're putting up a fight. What should we know about the resistance from students and not just students in Texas? Because, as we say, folks are going to be watching.
1: So one thing to say just preemptively about that is after the pro-Palestine protests in 2024, the Texas legislature took it upon themselves to pass a rather draconian protest law to limit student protest on campus. This was after, in 2019, when all these conservative speakers were coming to campus, they passed a very permissive free speech on campus law. So you can see the double standard there.
0: Right.
1: But despite the fact that they passed a law that makes it a lot harder to protest on campus, we have seen a number of student groups courageously step up and still try to demand something better for their institution. And so yesterday, a statewide organization called Students Engage for Advancing Texas, also known as Seat at the Table, they had this brilliant idea to create a series of funerals to commemorate the death of the various institutions. So the first one was at Texas Tech, and of course they're dealing with a really serious situation as Brandon Creighton, the new chancellor, who used to be the head of the Senate Higher Education Committee, has come in and made sweeping changes, which he's able to do under SB 37, to make it impossible to teach or research about gender and sexuality on that campus.
0: Right.
1: So they had Texas Tech first, and then yesterday we had a funeral procession, marching through the streets of Austin here on UT's campus. And, it was a small turnout at summertime, but everybody's dressed in black, and we had, those funny little hats with the veils and the parasols and some really impactful signs. And it just shows that students really care about their education, and they're really offended by the fact that politicians think that they know better than the students themselves, who, by the way, are not children. These are adults.
0: And I always wonder why an institution that's an educational institution thinks it's good to send the message that they value something other than education, because they're not fooling everyone. The New York Times has a headline, University of Texas is brought to heel by conservative critics. They're kind of undervaluing, or maybe they're just showing us that they mean something different by education than what many of us might think of.
1: Yeah, I mean, the truth of the matter is, right, we can go back and look at Socrates, right, who was put to death for corrupting the youth. So we know that education is dangerous because it does encourage students to challenge what those with power take for granted. And to me, if your ideas can stand up against criticism, then you should want a plethora of ideas out there so that yours can emerge as the best. But it seems to me maybe they're convinced if we put a lot of ideas against each other, that theirs aren't going to rise to the top, so they're going to use power instead.
0: All right, then. We've been speaking with author and professor Karma Chavez from the University of Texas at Austin. Thank you so much, Karma Chavez, for joining us this week on Counterspin.
1: Thanks for having me.
0: Quote, whether I free it, take it, I think I can do anything I want with it, close quote. That is, of course, Donald Trump talking about Cuba in March. Trump is indeed threatening Cuba with military intervention, but media coverage isn't exactly ringing alarm bells. A Washington Post column got several graphs in before noting that Cuba is a sovereign nation. Rather than ground us in the reality that Cuba poses no imminent threat to the U.S. that could possibly justify war, most outlets seem to go with headlines based on Trump's harebrained statement, quote, I do believe I'll be having the honor of taking Cuba. That is a big honor, close quote. Here to help us think more seriously about what the U.S. is doing to Cuba and Cubans is Alex Main, Director of International Policy at the Center for Economic and Policy Research. He joins us now by phone. Welcome back to Counterspin, Alex Main.
2: Thank you. Great to be with you again.
0: Well, first of all, talk of threats of takeover suggests to a casual reader that the Trump administration is considering starting to intervene in Cuba. But that's very much the wrong frame, isn't it?
2: Well, yeah, absolutely. I mean, the U.S. has been, of course, intervening very heavily in Cuba since 1960, thereabouts. First of all, with very sweeping embargo that has had, massive impact on the island's economy and on its people. And of course, over the years, sanctions targeting Cuba have hardened at certain times. They were eased rather briefly under Obama before they were hardened more than ever again under Trump during his first administration. And now under his second administration, he's hardening them even more. In fact, he's even carrying out an outright fuel blockade against the island that's been in place since the beginning of January when the U.S., invaded Venezuela and removed the president of Venezuela and then proceeded to take over Venezuela's oil sector. One of the measures that they took immediately was to stop all Venezuelan oil shipments to Cuba. And, of course, Venezuela was the biggest source of oil to Cuba, which is very reliant on oil for its entire energy sector. The second biggest source was Mexico. Mexico was threatened with tariffs, and so they ceased to send shipments of oil. And then you had the Coast Guard that essentially intercepted other boats that were trying to get fuel to Cuba. And the only vessel that's gotten through over these last few months since the beginning of the year has been a Russian ship that delivered 100,000 barrels of oil. But that's really only enough for about 10 days of very low levels of consumption in Cuba. Of course, this is a situation with the Trump administration, starting with Secretary of State, National Security Advisor, archivist Marco Rubio, says is entirely the fault of the Venezuelan government and their flawed economic socialist policies, when, of course, it's quite obvious that any island that is reliant on outside fuel for its energy sector would be suffering, you know, in the way that Cuba is now, with these massive blackouts that, of course, have a huge impact on the population and on basic services in the country. So that's one window on the sort of human cost of these sanctions. And again, you have Marco Rubio, among other U.S. administration officials, that deny that all of these measures that are clearly designed to asphyxiate the economy of Cuba have anything to do with the economic situation there, that U.S. policy is completely divorced from, you know, what Cubans are experiencing today in Cuba. And, you know, I think they can get away with that to a certain extent because you do have so many media outlets in the U.S. that just don't provide the basic context of what U.S. Cuba policy has been for decades.
0: Yeah, and yet people, it seems like, are buying it less and less. I mean, the Center for Economic and Policy Research, CEPR, you sponsored a YouGov poll on the idea of going to war with Cuba. What did that find?
2: Well, sure, if you ask people, I think, you know, most people in the U.S. don't really have Cuba on their radar, probably as they didn't have Iran on their radar until sometime back in February when the U.S. attacked Iran. And, you know, it might be that way again. But it's clear that when you ask people, should the U.S. carry out military operation against Cuba, most people, the vast majority really, think that that's a crazy idea. What has Cuba done to the U.S.? And that really, again, sort of raises this issue of how the narrative that you have from the State Department that's so divorced from reality, and in this case that Cuba somehow poses a national security threat to the U.S., that, you know, should just be believed because they say it. They don't only say it, but that is the pretext, including in these emergency powers that Trump has deployed for the latest series of sanctions against Cuba, targeting all foreign companies and individuals, U.S. or from any other country that engage, you know, in any way with essentially anyone in Cuba. It's a very broad, broad language. But they do this by declaring Cuba a national security threat. It just is crazy that they can actually get away with that when there's absolutely no evidence. You hear talk of things. Recently, there was an article published in Axios saying that Cuba is equipping itself with drones to potentially attack the U.S.
0: From Iran, not just any drones.
2: From Iran, and yeah, and so, you know, they somehow represent, you know, a threat, as if they could, like, close something equivalent to the Strait of Hormuz in the Caribbean. I know. But in any case, I mean, that is quite possible that Cuba is equipping itself with drones. I mean, what country that's being threatened militarily by the greatest military power on the planet on a regular basis wouldn't take some measures? But, you know, there's zero evidence of any kind that they're preparing any kind of military offensive against the U.S. You know, that would be very obviously suicidal and entirely counterproductive. And yet that is what is implied in some of the media coverage around these drones. And of course, that is exactly what these unnamed State Department sources are trying to imply. And, you know, amazingly, the media seems to go along with it, that this could actually be possible, that Cuba is preparing to engage in an offensive drone war against the U.S.
0: All right. Well, we'll be following this story, of course, going forward. For now, we've been speaking with Alex Main. He's Director of International Policy at the Center for Economic and Policy Research. You can find these studies, the poll and the study on infant mortality that we've been talking about, online at CBERT.net. Alex Main, thank you so much for joining us this week on Counterspin.
2: Yeah, absolutely. My pleasure.
0: And that's it for Counterspin for this week. 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I'm Janine Jackson. 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
1: 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I'm Sean McDonald, one of your hosts. Also from Campbell Hudson, we have Matthew Harrington, Kelly McCann, and Michael Hoy in the Catskill studio here on Main Street.
0: Woo! Hello! Thank you, Sean, for that introduction. And we're crashing the party here in the studio on Main Street.
2: This is Matthew. We have a special guest today. His name is Michael Hallman. He is an opera stage director, performer, and artist who lives in Hudson, New York. He has been singer and choir leader for many years and is the great conductor of the Hudson Community Choir. Welcome, Michael Hallman.

0: Bergen County, New Jersey, the land of the malls. If you've ever been down in the Paramus area where there's a big IKEA, there's the Garden State Plaza. I basically grew up in the backyard of those malls. Not literally, but very, very close by. And I went to high school in Hackensack, which at a school called the Bergen County Academies. And I actually, I thought when I was in high school, I was going to be a little baby biologist. And so I studied science primarily when I was in high school. But halfway through, I decided, this isn't really for me. So I switched over to focus on music while in high school. Yeah, ring those bells. And then after I moved out of New Jersey for school, I went to Vassar for my undergrad. So that's my story of my growing up in New Jersey.
1: Yeah, Vassar is a really good school, right? Yeah. I've heard good things about it. Yeah, is that in Poughkeepsie?
0: In Poughkeepsie, yep.
1: That is in Poughkeepsie, okay.
2: What are some of your memories of living New Jersey, because I am from New Jersey also, and I like to know.
0: Yeah. One of my most strongest memories that's also choir-related, I was a part of the All-State Choir when I was in high school, and we went down to Atlantic City one year, and that was one of the most fun trips that I've ever had within the state of New Jersey. It was really, really fantastic. That's a really great memory for me.
1: So we thought, yeah, because Matthew, do you want to say where you're from? Because, yeah, you're meeting a fellow New Jersey native, yeah.
2: Harrington's family live in Bristol, New Jersey, on Haslett. We had nice memories there.
1: Well, yeah, Princeton versus Paramus, is that quite a ways?
0: Yeah, Princeton's more central New Jersey, but I've been there a couple times. I went to visit, for a time I was looking at the choir college down in Princeton, Westminster Choir College. Mm-hmm. Yeah, Princeton's a great area.
1: Nice.
2: Lovely.
1: Did, when was your...
3: Next question.
1: Oh, is it the next question? Let's see here. Who has the next question? Is it me? Okay, you were throwing me off. I was going to ask when your first memory of playing music was, or when you had a first experience singing in a choir. Mm-hmm. Where were you? What was it like?
0: Yeah, I think I was about 8 years old when I joined my church choir in New Jersey, and that's when I really started falling in love with singing as a little baby, basically. my parents were both in the choir, so we all sang together every Sunday. And I ended up actually primarily focusing on flute when I was a kid. I took flute lessons all throughout from like fourth grade until I graduated high school. And so I actually consider myself a flutist first and foremost. And then I took lessons in saxophone and bassoon and piano. I was really like really into the instruments for a very long time. And it wasn't until I was in high school towards the end of my time there that I focused on singing more, being in musical theater, starting to take voice lessons for the first time, and being in a lot of choirs and to having a leadership role in my high school choir too. I was our publicist.
1: Wow.
0: Yeah.
1: Matthew, he's mentioned musical theater. You're a big musical theater buff. What was some of the musical theater that you did? This was high school?
0: This is high school, yeah. Okay. What's really funny is that my first ever musical experience in musical theater specifically, I didn't sing at all. I was cast as a member of the movement ensemble for a production of, oh my gosh, what was it? It was The Secret Garden. And our production had an ensemble of people. I was dressed in white robes, and I had to pretend like I was part of the architecture. We were called the architecture ensemble. Yeah. So I was like, I was literally, one time I was a wardrobe, one moment I was part of a mantelpiece for a fireplace. I was part of the wall for the secret garden, but I had no line.

0: Queens. So
1: I was going to say, did you sing or no? You
0: just, nope,
1: you
0: I
1: were,
0: didn't sing.
1: You were the
0: lick.
1: Movement ensemble.
0: Yeah, yeah,
1: okay.
0: Yeah, that was my first experience.
1: Oh, that's cool.
0: But the first time that I actually sang on stage in a musical was in Into the Woods. I played the wolf, the big bad wolf.
1: Remember that movie, Into the Woods? Yeah.
2: Yeah,
1: yeah, exactly. That was, I didn't see the, it was a musical first and then a film?
0: Yes.
1: Yeah. Mm-hmm. Yeah, the film was good. Anyway, did you want to say anything about your being a musical fan? Yeah.
2: I know Dancing Queen all my life. I see Mamma Mia on Broadway for more times. I see a movie like 8 times.
1: Dedication. Okay.
2: Where did you learn to play music and who were favorite teachers?
0: That's a really good question. So I learned in elementary school. One of my first two teachers, Mrs. Weisskopf and Mrs. Wilson, shout out to Saddlebrook Elementary School. they were my first ever music teachers. And then for choir and for band and choir, respectively. And then I started taking private flute lessons with a woman named Susan Marlette, who's in, I think she's in the Ridgewood area now. I studied music with so many different people. My first voice teacher, Annette Stowe, when I was at in high school, Dr. Patrick Finley was a huge influence on me. When I went to Vassar, I studied with Robert Osborne and Drew Minter, and then at Bard, Lorraine Newbar and John Upshaw and Kaya Wiwama. A lot of people have really put a lot into my experience over the years.
1: A lot of shout outs.
0: Yeah.
1: That's amazing. And maybe even to the current day, maybe. As
0: and
1: well.
0: Yes, and right now I'm studying with Michaela Martins, who's in Red Hook and teaches at Bard.
1: Who's got the next question? Is it?
3: That's me.
1: Okay, yeah. Say close to the mic.
3: How did you become director of the Hudson Community Choir, and also talk about how this choir got started?
0: I joined the choir a little bit after it had started. I remember going to one of the first performances actually at Hudson Hall and being really inspired by how great it looked to be as a group, and how wonderful it was to see so many people in the community coming together and singing together. So I joined, I think, probably midway through the first year, I think, and started singing in the choir, and then eventually got asked to take the reins once Andrew departed. So I've been a part of the community choir now since, I think it was the fall 2024 was when I first started conducting. So it's been a little over 2 years now, almost 2 years.
1: Matt, you asked that question and I wanted to ask a follow up. Yeah.
2: What do you like about leading a choir and what is challenging about it?
0: I love being in community with people, and especially, and especially being in community where we can use our voices to create something really beautiful. So
1: nice.
0: I love being in a room that is where it is just shaking with people's voices. And we definitely do definitely shake the room when we're in Hudson Hall.
1: Ever that's about the
0: especially right now with Dancing Queen that we've been working on. That one goes real hard.
1: Yes,
3: for the
1: listeners, you can't see Matthew's face was just beaming with ABBA jubilation, should we say?
0: Yeah.
1: So we've got two of your, do we say, choir
0: members? Yeah.
1: Choir members here. Kelly, you were saying just before we recorded, what do you like about being in the choir? Yeah.
3: About everything. I like Blackbird, No Time, and Earth Song, but Dancing Queen, it's a little bit confusing because of all the cue changes and everything. And
0: there's a turn back, yeah.
1: There's a turn back, but challenges are good, aren't they? As long as you're in good hands, right?
3: The only part of Blackwood that's really challenging for me is that tum tum tum tum that we do. Mm-hmm. That is like really challenging.
1: Well, I'm looking forward to that. We'll mention the date of that show maybe towards the end. And Matt, do you have any? You're more of a newer member, right? Kelly's been there what, 8 years, and then, yeah.
2: I have seen you guys perform really, really well. I decided to show the choir another sing and dance, and I really enjoy seeing Blackbirds, No Time, Earth Song, Roses. My favorite I want to sing is Dance a Queen, and is Gedalia and I both love the same very, very much. The one thing challenging is I always sing on top each other parts.
1: But you were saying also, Kelly, that Michael's really good director, right? Choir leader?
2: He is the best.
3: Oh, yeah, he definitely is.
1: Say that again, Kelly.
3: Michael, you're an amazing conductor. Thank you.
0: Thank you.
1: Just wanted to have that documented. And it's open to anybody. I mean, you're in the middle of the rehearsals now, but like in general.
0: Yeah, it's open to anybody. If you haven't joined yet, but you're interested, feel free to come in. Our rehearsals are every Thursday at 6 p.m. at Hudson Hall. We do a really good job of making sure that, and this is the challenging part of a community choir, you have a lot of different levels of experience musical ability coming in.
1: Yeah.
0: So we do our best to try to pick pieces that are accessible to folks, things that you may already kind of know.
1: Yeah.
0: Doing a lot of repetition within the rehearsal, so that even if you don't read music, we're taking a lot of time to make sure that it gets into the body, and so that you can really get your part, even if it's your first time singing in parts. We spend a lot of time, and we've been doing sectional rehearsals recently to also help our individual sections get more gelled together.
1: Because I heard the soprano altos switched, and then the bass tenors, as we record today on a Thursday, will be tonight. So I'm assuming, I've never actually been in a real choir, but is that unusual to have anybody be able to come in and not be like, well, you need to read music? And
0: A lot of choirs usually require some sort of audition and require you to have some level of proficiency reading music.
1: Yeah.
0: Pretty much all choir music is written down in sheet music, and you have to be able to read different parts.
1: Mm-hmm.
0: So we do use sheet music in the choir for the folks who because it is the roadmap for the piece.
1: Yeah.
0: We do our best to sort of break it all down right at the beginning of the process and teach people as we go along what certain things mean and how to read the text along with the notes.
3: And for our performances, we don't really have to memorize the songs. We can use our folders for the performances.
0: Correct, yeah.
1: Yeah, that's awesome. Maybe I kind of fibbed. When is the show at Hudson Hall? I can say it now.
0: The end. It's June 11th at 7 p.m.
1: June 11th at 7 p.m.
0: And we'll be doing all of our repertoire from this season, which is 5 songs. I'm hoping also that we have a few solos and features from members of the choir, but we haven't figured that out yet. But we do have some time to figure that out.
3: Michael, I'll definitely take one of the solos.
0: Yeah? Okay, great.
1: And that's Blackbird from the Beatles is one of the songs you'll be singing, which is why we played that as the introduction.
0: Yeah.
1: So, yeah, Matthew, you want to go
2: ahead? Come in for a solo, too.
0: Okay, great.
1: We did a little research, and Sean wants to ask you this question. We're curious about this one here.
0: Okay.
4: What is Freshly Squeezed Opera?
0: Oh, yeah. That you really dug into my website, didn't you? Cool. Fresh Squeezed Opera is a small opera company based in New York City that does, as it says, Fresh Squeezed, it does all new pieces. Mm. So I've been able to direct a couple of operas that they produced. One of the first one was called Not an Opera, K-N-O-T, an opera, which was it was sort of an opera where a series of musical vignettes that looked at how technology has impacted the classical music sphere. It was a really interesting piece.
1: That sounds awesome.
0: And then the other one that I directed was I'm blanking on the name. Do you have my website up?
1: We can try to pull it up and mention it later. But
0: The point is, I've been a director for several Fresh Squeezed Opera productions, rather than a singer. That's another part of my life that I'm a part of.
1: Is that still active, that side, or is that kind of?
0: It is a little bit less active than the community choir is every week. My directing life is sort of maybe once or twice a year. When I do get the chance, I really, really treasure it.
1: Now, me, Michael Hoy, I have to say, because we're both Michael H-O, mm-hmm. I've seen the performances I definitely saw the one back in December at Hudson Hall, because it's twice a year, right, mm-hmm. that you do shows from the community choir. But most recently for myself, I'm a member of the Campbell Hudson Players Theater Troupe, and Jody, my good friend and colleague, came to one of the community choir rehearsals to bring what's known as a kirtan music, which is, from my understanding, kind of ancient Indian Sanskrit call and response type of singing. And she sang the song to the choir and you all learned it. And then we had this lovely event back in March at Hudson Hall, where members of the Hudson Community Choir were in the audience, and you also were in the audience, and you sang this song, which I cannot describe what it is because it's in ancient Sanskrit language. But I was just curious because, yeah, that really, for me, really kind of cemented more of a connection to Camp Hill. Mm. And what was your impression of that whole process, and then seeing the play and seeing, in particular, Matthew and actually Sean McDonald performing, and then,
0: Yeah, it was incredible. I think everybody in the choir really enjoyed learning and being a part of that performance, and being sort of a flash mob during the show is really exciting. I really enjoyed seeing everybody up there doing an incredible job performing on stage with everything going on. There was so much production value, so many props and tricks and flips and singing and everything. It was a really incredible performance.
1: Yeah. And yes, thank you, Kelly. And then it was recorded, so all of that will be at some point available to the public on a video. There was a really powerful, the ending with the singing, mm-hmm. and you all, what was it like walking in the audience?
0: It was really meditative, actually, I think. I mean, initially. Eventually, it got very active, and everybody was up
1: was
0: and clapping and dancing
1: yeah,
0: and
1: yeah,
0: singing, and
1: yeah.
0: It was really, so it started off contemplative, but ended up being really celebratory at the end, which is exactly what you want at the end of a show like that.
1: Woo-hoo.
0: Yeah.
1: There you go. Okay. Matthew insists on having that. It's like some kind of caged, get back in there. Okay. As much fun as we're having, we have to move on. Is it Sean? Do you have the next question?
3: Actually, I have it.
1: Oh, you do. Sorry. You do. Yeah. Are you close enough there? Yeah.
3: You were active in the City of Hudson's government. Say more about your experience with that.
0: Yeah, so it started in 2020 with the Black Lives Matter movement. I got really involved in some local action that was happening that summer, And one of the things that really struck me in that moment was transparency about the city's budget. And my of the other half of me works in has been working at the Fisher Center at Bard, where I've had a lot of different administrative roles, including in fundraising and in ticket sales. So my numbers brain sort of got really interested in how the city operates, how the budget is structured, and specifically about like how much the city spends on police relative to other cities in the area. So I spent a lot of time that summer sort of decoding the city budget, and that led me to eventually run for treasurer the following year. I was not successful, as you probably noticed, but the process of running that campaign, I learned a lot about the city. And I eventually caught the eye of Kamal Johnson, who was the mayor at the time. So he was looking for a new assistant that summer. And I ended up at sort of slowing down on the treasurer campaign that year and then moved in to work as the mayoral aide that summer. So I was in the mayor's office from June 2021 until April 2024. Where I was doing a lot of different stuff. It's a position that holds a lot of different responsibilities. So I got to really learn a lot about how this city runs.
1: How long did you do that? And was that your first time really being in any sort of government kind of role?
0: Yeah, that was my first time in a government position. Probably only time.
1: Okay.
0: I mean, it's very challenging. It's I treasure it. I loved the time that I had there, but it was it got to be extremely challenging towards the end. So that's when I made the move to. But it was more of a mental health kind of thing.
1: I see.
0: Where like in local government, even here in Hudson, there's a lot of characters here, and there's a lot of not all of them are friendly. Especially to the government, so that sort of wore down on me a lot over the years.
1: Yeah.
0: So that's why I made the switch back into working down at Bard.
1: Yeah. So, when you still live in the city of Hudson, and so how does your perspective or your view of the city of Hudson now, having sort of been in that part of Hudson with the government, and just culturally, just politics, all that. Yeah.
0: Yeah. It's a funny little town where it's 6,000. I say town. It is technically.
1: Oh, that was the right sound for that.
0: It is technically a city. It feels more like a town in some ways. Yeah. And I think that there's a lot of opportunity for people because it is so small for various folks. If you are interested and you want to be active in this community, you can be.
1: Yeah.
0: And so it's sort of a double-edged sword in there.
1: That's true.
0: Some people who you may not agree with totally, but they're really passionate about something about how this city is run, about how certain programs are they exist or not, but I think that we have a really we have programs here in the city that are really valuable that are something we need to treasure and keep moving along with, like the youth department, really important resource.
3: I was just gonna say, getting back to about joining, if you want to join, you have to go to our Beef and Racket website and register there if you really want to perform.
0: For the choir.
1: You mean for the choir?
3: Yes.
1: They go to Beautiful Racket? Is that what you said?
0: Yes.
1: That accurate?
0: Yeah, the choir is a program of a Beautiful Racket Hudson. So if you want to be on our mailing list, the sign-up is on that website.
1: Yeah. A niece cousin also, I believe, born and raised in Hudson. Mm-hmm. She oversees Beautiful Racket.
0: Yeah.
1: Culturally, I have to say, despite it being a tourist.

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1: This is Mitch McConnell when I'm up in the Catskills to go hunt bear and visit my friends in the Greene County Legislature. I always tune into WGXC. I love that weird show, the Nothing Is Real Radio Hour, but it's not on very often. What a bunch of crazy Yankees up there. Where's that station again? Oh, now, remember, it's at 90.7 FM on the dial in my Lexus. 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
12: Hello and welcome to the better weather for Friday, May 22nd. Local early morning temperatures range from 38 degrees in Steventown to 46 in Red Hook. Regional average soil temperature is 59 degrees. Pond levels today will be medium. Air quality will be good. Today will be cold in the morning and cool this afternoon. We get a high of 58 at 3 p.m. Overnight, temperatures dip down to 45 degrees. Tomorrow is looking rainy with a high of 48 at 9 a.m. After that, temperatures slowly decrease and rain chances increase. The afternoon looks like it could kick up some wind gusts as the rain gets even stronger. Continuing overnight as temperatures dip down to 43 degrees. Sunday is looking still rainy and windy, especially in the morning. We get a high of 50 at 7 p.m. Monday is looking still rainy with a high of 67. Today's tide schedule is low tide at 2:19 a.m., high tide at 2:24 a.m., low tide again at 3:13 p.m., then high tide once again at 9:11 p.m. Just a note, those tides are centered on Hudson, so if you are further north, it will take longer for the effects to reach you, and if you're further south, they will hit you sooner. Adjust accordingly. Today's river temperature will be 62 degrees, and the tide strength is high. Sunset will be at 8 o'clock p.m. Sunrise tomorrow will be at 5:24 a.m. Looking way up, we see X-class flare chances are at 5%. Plasma winds will be slow at 379 kilometers per second with a thin density of 2 protons per cubic centimeter. Radio propagation conditions are currently pretty good with a level 1 noise floor. There are no chances of aurora this evening. The current sunspot number is 76. And this has been The Better Weather, brought to you by the Catskill Makers Syndicate.
13: The Public News Service Friday afternoon update. I'm Mike Clifford. President Trump announced Thursday that the U.S. would deploy 5,000 troops to Poland despite the Pentagon's decision 1 week ago to cancel that deployment of thousands of U.S. troops there. The New York Times notes in a social media post that caught Pentagon officials by surprise, Trump suggested he was making the move based on the successful election of Karol Nawacki, Poland's conservative nationalist president whom Trump endorsed in his election. And House Republicans canceled a scheduled Thursday vote on a war powers resolution aimed at ending the U.S. war with Iran, a measure that likely would have advanced had the vote taken place. The Guardian notes the cancellation, which avoided political embarrassment for Trump, is the latest signal that congressional support for the war is diminishing. Meantime, as people flock to the District of Columbia for D.C. Black Pride, anti-smoking advocates are providing safe spaces for LGBTQ people on their quitting journey.
14: The Truth Initiative will hold a mutual friends brunch on the Sunday of D.C. Black Pride from 12 to 6 p.m. Nicotine use is more frequent in the LGBTQ community, and surveys often find those in the community use more forms of nicotine habitually. Kendrick D'Artis with the Truth Initiative says it's important to create a secure path for people working to buck their nicotine addiction.
15: This event will be a high-energy, culture-rooted brunch experience that will feature wellness activations, including spotlighting our free quitting resources from Truth Initiative called X Program.
14: The X Program features personalized quit plans for people addicted to nicotine, with daily advice, text message support, and interactive tools from the initiative and Mayo Clinic experts. I'm Simone Perez.
13: Nicotine use among LGBTQ young people remains high. 14% of lesbian, gay, and bisexual middle and high schoolers use nicotine. That's compared to 8% of their heterosexual peers. And as the nation recognizes Mental Health Awareness Month, New York State advocates are calling for continued investment in mental health services. The state has already put more money into youth mental health by increasing the number of counselors in schools.
16: The 2027 state budget, which has yet to be finalized, would increase funding for teen mental health first aid training so it's available to 10th graders statewide. Dr. Sharon McLennan-Weir with the Center for Independence of the Disabled New York points to other proposals that address youth mental health.
17: Daniel's Law focused on training police on mental health crisis intervention that is not a police response, rather than a treatment response, and hiring more mobile crisis units to go out across the state to address behavioral episodes.
16: The bill is named for Daniel Prude, a Rochester man who died in 2019 when he was wrestled to the ground by police who were responding to a mental health crisis. McLennan-Weir notes New York City's funding for the law isn't enough for the almost 2 million people in the city with a diagnosed or undiagnosed mental illness. I'm Edwin J. Vieira.
13: New York is also working to implement its mental health plan that includes increased use of doulas and peer supports and mental health screenings in obstetric clinics. This is Public News Service. After 6 years of organizing, Penn State University faculty have formed a union to gain a stronger voice and greater influence in university decisions. The Penn State Faculty Alliance reports about 75% of participating faculty voted to join the Service Employees International Union. More than 2,300 supported the effort and about 850 opposed. Julio Palma-Anda, an associate professor of chemistry, says the move follows years of frustration over limited faculty input on key decisions.
18: I think employees should have a voice in their workplace. We have made, through the years, several attempts to raise our voice, our concerns, collaborate with the administration, but we have been quite ignored.
13: He says without a formal collective bargaining structure, faculty lacked a meaningful voice in decision-making. The union will represent faculty of all ranks across University Park and Commonwealth campuses. And during Mental Health Awareness Month, Indiana youth advocates say strong relationships and supportive adults can improve teen mental health. We get more from our Joe Ulori.
19: Data from the Indiana Youth Institute show nearly 30% of Indiana students in grades 7 through 12 reported feeling sad or depressed for at least 2 weeks in 2024. Nearly 14% said they had considered suicide. Tammy Silverman with the Indiana Youth Institute says small everyday moments can help protect kids from deeper struggles.
20: So this can be a family dinner without phones. It can be a mentor who comes back time and time again. It can be a coach.
19: Supporters say schools and community groups are expanding counseling and mentoring programs. Some critics argue schools should stay focused on academics and leave other responsibilities to families. Mental health experts believe support at home and school often work best together.
13: Finally, communities across Minnesota will soon see an infusion of state aid for public works projects. It's from a new bonding bill that was cleared by lawmakers during the spring session.
21: State lawmakers agreed on a $1.2 billion package to help finance projects like wastewater treatment plant upgrades. Representative Few Lee of Minneapolis says those types of investments will save money for residents because local entities won't have to foot all of the bill. He says there's other spending that will benefit all of Minnesota.
0: We have funding to protect our natural resources, to protect our assets through the DNR, our state parks and trails.
21: The Minnesota Association of Professional Employees, which represents state workers, says the package funds many of its members' needs, although often at lower levels than desired. MAP also noted the exclusion of an infrastructure project serving the state-owned St. Peter Regional Treatment Center. But the union applauded money for the Faribault Vocational Programs building, citing the importance of inmate and staff safety. I'm Mike Moen.
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22: 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And as electricity and gas rates rise, many Americans are spending thousands of dollars a year on energy. But Gordon Vumard, a weatherization professional in Illinois, says you can take small, inexpensive steps to cut your heating and cooling costs.
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22: 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Vumard also recommends switching to LED light bulbs. 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And remember to run the exhaust fan while showering.
23: That's a lot of hot air that's in your shower. 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
26: Good afternoon, everyone. I'm Azuke Gregory Sano. We have ready thing to discuss this afternoon. And happy Mother's Day to the Haitian mothers.
25: In Haiti. So they are celebrating two Mother's Days because they have... And Haiti is always the last Sunday of the month that is celebrating Mother's Day. And last week was Mother's Day, the week before that. And so, happy Mother's Day to the mothers. And I remember that we said that again for the fathers as well, the Father's Day. Now, because as a father, you are you can be considered... A father, mother, you are a double duty. As we have, this weekend is a long weekend, and this is the weekend for Memorial Day. And so we have, for this weekend, we salute those who had made the ultimate sacrifice for the legacy we have inherited, and so we remember them as well. There are some updates on the Haitian situation in Haiti, and then we also have Michael Gallenfeld, who was sentenced 210 years in prison.
26: Wow.
25: Yeah, for the kids, the abused kids in his orphanage in Haiti. And so this is really something that the Haitians finally able to put Michael Gallenfeld somewhere for that. And this was a long battle to get this man to pay for what he did to those young people. They trusted him to care for. And then he abused them repeatedly. And she even has what you call it. They even have those priests who come in the name of supporting the situation in Haiti to support those kids, the orphanage. They raise money for the orphanage. And what you end up with? Abuse. And so to have those kids travel to Boston to testify was not an easy situation for many of them, because it's not easy to relive the same situation that they have experienced. But it seems to be that the good Lord had made it possible for them to get justice.
26: But the trial was in Boston.
25: The trial was in Boston, but it seemed like they shifted it based on where the victims were, because some of them may not have been going down there, but to Boston. In any case, we have another update as well that we would like to share with our listeners. On Thursday, May 22nd, at the initiative of the Haitian government, the Organization of American States, or OAS, held a symposium on the security situation in Haiti at the organization's headquarters in Washington, D.C., on the theme, Finding Urgent Solution to the Security Crisis in Haiti. During his remarks, Presidential Advisor Smith Augustin welcomed the organization of the symposium and called on OAS members to change the narrative on Haiti, a necessary step toward resolving the profound crisis facing his country, emphasizing we also want to contribute to deconstructing the prejudices that seek to portray Haiti as a problem for the region. No country is a problem for another country or region, stressing the importance of better understanding the Haitian crisis in order to better respond to it, before reminding international partners that Haiti had crossed the line of the unacceptable and painting a grim and alarming picture of the situation. Smith Augustin highlighted concrete measures taken by the Presidential Transitional Council, adoption of a security roadmap, budget increase, strengthening of security institutions, training of personnel, and modernization of equipment. The presidential advisor emphasized, however, that the solution cannot be solely repressive and called for a radical, comprehensive security policy centered on social justice, equality, and dignity, a break with the traditional elite that have marginalized the people, recognition of the transnational dimension of the crisis, particularly with regard to arms trafficking and organized crime. Finally, he called for increased inter-American solidarity, believing that Haiti's stability is a regional issue, concluding with a call for concrete and lasting commitment to Haiti's and for continued discussion at the next OAS General Assembly. But we have another update as well on this same security meeting that with the OAS. And so they have, I think it's ECIT that have that that information. But let's see, we have another issue. Let's see what they have here. Do you have that in your page?
26: Which one?
25: Okay, so we have to join, because they have a Secretary of State Rubio did say something about this issue on Haiti security. And it doesn't seem to agree with what's happening in Haiti, when they called Haiti the problem region. And so this is the story of the American sexual predator. I want to cover that because I remember the first time we mentioned that we were in with Jonah, I think his name, Jonas, the young man who started the radio when we started the program down there. Yeah. On Friday, May 23rd, 2025, a 73-year-old American from Colorado, Michael Carl Gallenfeld, was sentenced by a federal court in Florida to 210 years in prison for sexually abusing numerous Haitian children in the orphanage he founded and ran in Haiti. According to court documents and evidence presented at trial, Michael Gallenfeld, 73, most recently of Littleton, founded St. Joseph Home for Boys, a home for orphans, impoverished and otherwise vulnerable children in Haiti, in 1985 and operated it for more than two decades. During this time, Gallenfeld repeatedly traveled from the United States to Haiti, where he sexually abused the boys entrusted to his care. He also physically and emotionally abused the children in the home, including though physical assault and other forms of punishment. In February 2025, a federal jury convicted Gallenfeld of one count of traveling in foreign commerce for the purpose of engaging in illicit sexual conduct and six counts of engaging in illicit sexual conduct in a foreign place between 2005 and 2010. Remember, 2010 was the earthquake in Haiti. Each of the six counts of engaging in illicit sexual conduct relates to a separate victim who was a child at the time of the offense. During the trial, the six victims testified about the sexual abuse they suffered at the hand of at the hand of Gallenfeld and its devastating consequences, as did other victims, now adults, who were not named in the charges. Victims and witnesses also described the physical abuse Gallenfeld inflicted on his victim, and the hand of this victim, and the manipulation he used to maintain and financially support his business. The defendant sustaining sexual, physical, and emotional abuse of some of the most vulnerable children in the world is intolerable, said Matthew Galeotti, head of the Justice Department's Criminal Division. This prosecution demonstrates the department's commitment to securing justice for children harmed by criminals who travel abroad from the United States to commit their crimes. We thank our partners for working with us to ensure that the defendant can never harm another child. This sentencing marks the end of a case built on the courage of survivors and the dedication of investigators, said Jose Perez, the assistant director, Jose Perez of the FBI Criminal Investigative Division. For decades, Gallenfeld used his position of trust and access to exploit vulnerable children under the guise of humanitarian work. We are grateful to those victims who came forward to report their abuse. The FBI is committed to prosecuting perpetrators of crime against children, regardless of where or when the time comes, or the time they occurred. So that was an IT lib of...
26: He was in the wrong position.
25: Because I remember when this situation started, this man was someone else, a priest who was abused children. And I remember in the beginning of this story, when we were headed by Jonah, it was the name of Jonas, he led us to this case because he was shocked to find out that a priest was abusing vulnerable children in an orphanage. And then he even brought kids, but other priests to abuse those children. So that's the main problem, because not only he was doing it for himself, he also invite other priests and this enjoy having children to do the same thing to those kids. And so finally, no more Gallenfeld around to do something like that. In the meantime, let's start with, I have to mention that this afternoon we also have in our second segment, the series that we have on the American, the amazing or absolutely amazing American artists, Laura Wheeler, Wowing, and Alma Thomas, which will be presented by Maria Osterman, Fountain Dunn, and myself. And in the meantime, while we are doing the update, let's listen to Comparé Toi. Le Frère des Jean? No, that wasn't the one that I have here. I don't know what happened. It wasn't the one that I, it was another one. But anyway, that's not the problem. Let's see what we have.

0: Now's the time for a great...
1: Do you have the news on that? Okay, so that's not what it is.

this is what? Well, there was an event going on in Haiti, and that event on May 20th, as part of the political participation.

0: society perceives women in politics. Their legitimacy, their skills, and their right to actively participate in the country's governance. According to the minister, the media can build or destroy public figures. They can normalize the political harassment of women or denounce it with rigor. They can reproduce stereotypes or help break them. It is with this in mind that the minister wishes to establish an active partnership with media owners to ensure that the upcoming elections are inclusive, fair, and representative. Therefore, we invite you today to become committed allies in the fight for political equality through fair and gender-neutral media coverage of female candidates, the promotion of women experts, activists, and opinion leaders in your broadcasts and columns for the development of awareness campaign on women's rights to participate in political decisions and the training of your journalists and presenters in a gender-sensitive approach to the reporting of political information. Adding women are not demanding preferential treatment, but fairer and more equitable treatment. Along with media executive and women's and feminist organizations, representatives of political parties took part in a meeting organized by the ministry on May 21, 2025 at the Montana Hotel. The meeting was organized to raise awareness about the importance of women's political participation in the electoral process. The main objective of this meeting was to encourage political parties to offer women the same opportunities as men, in accordance with the Convention of the Political Rights of Women, which guarantees women's eligibility for public office without discrimination. In her speech, Minister Saint-Jean reiterated that there can be no democracy without the full participation of women. She urged the parties to adopt a more inclusive approach and to include more women in their structures and electoral lists to ensure fairer representation in the upcoming elections. But do you think that we really ready for an election in Haiti?
1: No.
0: Because I don't see that how we can have election in a situation like it is. People can find anything, the violence. I don't hear anything on how they can reduce it.
1: But I'm not in Haiti, but what I've been reading online and I used to listen, there's no security.
0: Yeah, that's what I'm saying.
1: You know,
0: so how can you have no security and then at the same time to want to have elections?
1: Maybe they might work in the security part, you know. Like,
0: yeah. Well, they were talking about money. They need money to do that and so on. So we have to see what these people can have, because you can't have election and then to find out that people cannot vote. And because they cannot vote, so the election was considered rigged.
1: It's going to be for next year.
0: Well, who's running? Do you know who's running?
1: Not yet.
0: So it has to be, they have to start the process now before they can have the candidates. People will have the candidate and so on. So at the same time, if they don't have the candidate, how do we know who's running? And to even include women. So that's a situation that has to be taken into consideration. Again, today is Mother's Day, and Emile Michel have his song here that we would like to share with our listeners. And so let's take a listen of this song.

0: Yes, that was Emin Michel in Akaikao. And so we are. It's time now for historical events.
1: Yes.
0: Okay.
1: For the historical event, we have May 20, 1802. May. Slavery was established Martinique and Saint Lucie by French Emperor Napoleon Bonaparte after Toussaint Louverture surrendered to Leclerc and Saint-Domingue, now Haiti. Le 20 mai 1802, il a été rétabli esclavage dans la cour Martinique avec Saint-Lucie. C'est empereur Napoléon Bonaparte après Toussaint Louverture est venu rentrer en bas de la France.
0: What about
1: it's surrendered by France?
0: No, it wasn't. They said that it was taken during an event. They didn't say that he bought himself. So it seemed like history have changed.
1: It used to be surrendered.
0: So he went. It was himself. A meeting that they said that they party. They invited him to, and then he went, and then he was taken. That's how I understood it. So apparently he went when he went to the meeting to the event.
1: Remember, he used to be like a general.
0: He was a general, you know. Yeah.
1: You think they like invite him to discuss something.
0: Yeah.
1: You know, like
0: so that wasn't surrendering. That wasn't the surrender. He went there because he knew that as a general he was invited to an event.
1: Yeah, but they keep him.
0: Yeah.
1: Yeah. Le May 20, 1805, Dessalines formulated the first constitution of Haiti as an independent country, the Imperial Constitution of 1805. Le 20 mai 1805, Jean-Jacques Dessalines, monsieur était fait première constitution Haïti. Constitution indépendant, c'est un indépendant country d'après constitution. Et puis c'était un impérial, c'est pas ton république.
0: Yeah.
1: Oui.
0: It was an empire.
1: C'est un empire.
0: No, well, then Haiti has changed into a republic, but it was originally an empire, and that's why he has the constitution. Right now, I've heard in the news that they are talking about new constitution, and they are all kind of things, but why they don't want to go into the original and then amend it and then leave it alone?
1: That's what it's supposed to be. You know,
0: because I'm going to ask that question later this evening in the other show to find out exactly why do we have multiple constitution? Why don't we just amend the original one and leave it?
1: Yeah.
0: They said, oh, they are rewriting. Every time they rewrite the constitution,
1: it's at the
0: expense of the people.
1: Something new.
0: Yeah, they have to be amended. But writing a new constitution is just putting the people at a disadvantage. It's never been to the advantage of the Haitian people. New constitution here and there, or every time there is a new government, a new election, new constitution.
1: That's why we're always in the mess.
0: Yeah, we're always in the mess.
1: Yeah. May 22, 1987, the CAP proclaimed itself independent from the CNG. Le 22 mai 1987, CAP, qui était Conseil électoral provisoire, était déclaré tête indépendant de CNGA. 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
0: Mm-hmm.
1: 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Le 24 mai 1884, Supreme Court Haïti, convention te rencontre entre États-Unis sur affaires la loi. 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
0: Des militaires.
1: Yeah. Okay. 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Yeah. May 24, 1884. U.S. Supreme Court and Haiti Convention between the United States and Haiti. Le 24 mai 1884, Supreme Court Haïti te gon rencontre avec États-Unis en Haïti pour te établi bagay sa yo. May 25, 1980, President for Life Jean-Claude Duvalier married Michelle Binet. 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
0: Ça, c'était pour toute île.
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0: L'île comprise de Dominican Republic land. That part that's now called Dominican Republic, yeah. And the Haiti.
1: So it's the part of the Dominican Republic.
0: It was Hispaniola.
1: Yeah. given. Yeah. Yes, May 31st, 1953, Father Remy Augustin, the first native Haitian bishop, is consecrated at the Cathedral of Port-au-Prince. 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
0: Upila Dadu Basket from the Magnum Band.

0: was Dadu Basket. Basket.
1: This is interesting.
2: Yes, we're going to make the turning point with
1: yes, with the
2: sport.
1: Absolutely. Oh, you want
2: to okay, yeah, parce que nous gain Gold Cup là pour commencer là. 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
1: Oh, today I watch Liverpool and what's his name, the Egyptian,
2: non.
1: Salah, he won the
2: soulier d'or, parce que c'est le ballon plus goal.
1: Yeah, yeah.
2: Il est passé championnat anglais, il finit aujourd'hui, c'est Liverpool qui est champion.
1: Mm-hmm.
2: Liverpool get the trophy,
1: yeah,
2: from the English Premier League. Salah get the Ballon d'Or.
1: The shoes.
2: Yeah. 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
1: Mm-hmm.
2: Donc, le premier match c'est 3 juin, il va jouer au Canada. Après on a gagne plus de détails sur ça. Yes.
1: Mm-hmm. Well, we'll make the turning point and I'm going to get into the program here with the ladies who are waiting to get online to start this project. If you've been following us, this is the fifth series of the absolutely amazing American artists. So see what we have coming up. And so we have, let's see, you have something here. Yeah, so let's see. We have something here. Let me see what we have here coming up. Yeah, that's another song by Courage, Mandy Courage. Though we have to have it. C'est Courage, not Mandy Courage. Yeah. Oh, what is the piece? The piece that I have there. Ah, things are. What is it? Oh, here it is. I got it. Well, sometimes things are falling out. We have to be...
2: Don Scorpio, Mama.
1: Don Scorpio?
2: Mama.
1: Okay, for Fedemia. So what do we have? Okay. Yeah, because this is the Fed Mama. Born Fed Mama. So we have to sing this. We have to send a Mother's Day song for those listening in Haiti. Yes. This is Scorpio Mise Mama, Scorpio Mama. So let's see what we have here. Oh, I don't hear it. It's playing.
2: Mm-hmm.
1: I don't hear it. So where's the volume? And for some reason it's not coming through. Okay. I don't know. Oh, here it is. Sometimes the piece sits it. Not here, my headphone. Okay, that's okay. Maybe here it over there. Might be over there. Okay. That's what it is. Sometimes, you know, we have. Oh, it's not plugged. That's the problem. That's what it is. Can you hear it now?
2: No.
1: Okay. Let's see. You don't hear anything? For some reason, it seems like when the equipment, you post something and then suddenly you don't hear anything. And then you turn again and you hear it. So what's going on? So what do we have here? Huh?
0: something. Is that kosher somewhere? We have a problem here. So let me find the other equipment. We'll pray that after, because this is time to get into with the women as they are waiting. Let's see here about Mardi Courage. Map Mardi Courage. This is Compa. For some reason, this thing is... What's going on here? Oh, Jesus Christ, what am I into today?

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Scorpio IT.

0: to welcome the ladies to the... It's time to start and welcome the ladies to the absolute amazing American artist. Welcome, Maria and Fontaine. Thank you for joining us this afternoon. And, you know, we had a day, so I hope that you bear with me. So how is everything? Okay. The same here. And it's been a while since we've seen each other. So let me start the recording. Yes, and so this afternoon we are talking about, I'll leave it up to Maria since she has all the the information. So which one do you want me to start with? Okay, so which one is Laura? Okay, I have that. Okay, I have her. Yeah, I have her here, so I have to pull her up. So, where is it? Right there. Okay. Is Maria Anderson. And she has a history, this lady. Wowing. Yeah, it's a mouthful. But she accomplished enough, I believe. Oh, my goodness.
1: Yes, like many of the other artists, he was motivated to start. And like some of the other artists, he played it.
0: Yes, yeah, yeah. This is Marian Anderson. Mm-hmm. Wow. And is she? And she seems to be. The painting looks like it was a picture of her live, because the features in her face and her hand are standing just like a picture, a photograph, instead of a painting. And this is what I remember of her. This piece here with the that history. That's the part that I was first introduced to her history. Just like a prisoner in their guards, you lock somebody and then you lock two because until that person. Yeah, you have when you have someone locked, you lock with that person as well.
2: So, in 1955, at about the age of 60, Marian Anderson was invited to appear at the Metropolitan Opera, becoming the first African American to sing in an important role. And when you think about that, it's shocking, because now it's just a given. So, she was also the first African American to perform at the White House. She sang at two presidential inaugurations and became a goodwill ambassador for the U.S. State Department. And later in life, Marian Anderson received a Kennedy Center Honors Award. Sadly, all these accomplishments were achieved after Laura Wheeler Waring's death.
3: Right. Laura Wheeler Waring first saw Marian Anderson long before all that in 1916 during one of her European concert tours. And for a very long time, Waring wanted to create a painting of the singer she so admired. And then 20 years later, she was finally able to paint Anderson's portrait.
2: And I just want to say it's one of my favorite of Waring's paintings. It's an imposing portrait, and Marian Anderson looks so dignified, graceful, calm. The posture is so powerful. That, and of course, her striking red dress.
3: Her pose reminds me of a performer waiting for the applause to die down before proceeding to her next song, or someone clasping her hands in prayer. And if you look behind her is a window framing a landscape with three crosses symbolizing the death of Christ on Calvary. So apparently both Anderson and the artist were very faithful practitioners of Christianity.
0: Is that a painting? Was that a painting or a window, as you said?
2: Yeah, I'm not sure. Maria, is it a painting or a window?
3: Well, I just assumed it was a painting, but it looks like a window, doesn't it?
2: Maybe it's a painting.
0: But the landscape is different. It looks more of, like a painting instead of a window, because the landscape, as you can see, it doesn't look natural. And the next one.
3: Okay, the next one. Oh, which one are you going to show next?
0: I don't know if it.
3: The woman with a bouquet.
0: Okay, the lady with bouquet. We can watch.
3: And
0: we
3: that
0: can,
3: one is located in the Brooklyn Museum.
0: Oh, okay.
3: And it was made in.
0: Women with bouquet. Yeah, here it is.
2: Yeah, this one's not so tall. It's a, more of a. Salon height, 30 by 25.
0: Yeah.
2: Is it up yet?
0: Yeah, it's up.
2: Oh, okay. All right. Again, what a striking pose. And this woman sits assertively with one hand curled back on her hip while the other rests on her lap next to a bouquet.
3: I understand she's a working class woman, probably from Philadelphia, where Waring also lived and worked. And the woman pictured here doesn't sit in a soft, comfortable chair. Instead, it looks like she's sitting on a table or a pillow covered by her dress.
2: And yet, she looks so energetic and confident. However, again, as with the Marian Anderson portrait, there's a sort of a poignancy to it because her gaze is averted away from the viewer, and as with that portrait, the other portrait, you really feel her humanity. In this case, bold, yet perhaps pensive or even shy. And you can see how Waring painted her portraits with deep, resonating color, sophisticated brushwork, and outstanding draftsmanship, not unlike Degas. Plus, she had the added gift of capturing her subjects' personalities.
3: Yeah, I love all the colors. The sitter is in front of a vibrant pink background. She wears a blue dress with red and yellow flowers that has puffy sleeves. Her neck is a pendant on a gold chain. Her bouquet consists of red, orange, yellow, and pink flowers.
0: And it looks that person seemed to be focusing on something in particular. It's contemplating. She's contemplating something.
2: Right. I agree. Maybe she's preoccupied or contemplating something. Yes. And that's what I mean about how Waring captures people's personalities, like the whole person, the real person, not just some glorified image of them. So,
0: what is the fabric behind her, that pink color? What is it supposed to be? The backdrop,
3: yeah, it's so colorful.
0: Yeah, is it something probably they put behind her to create the background, or different from the white color, just to add color to the painting?
2: Yeah, it could be either. Speaking as an artist, sometimes we do put a backdrop fabric, and sometimes the artist might just decide that she needs to use pink because it will give more contrast to the blue of the dress or something like that. So we don't really know about that, but it's a great question.
0: It looks very nice.
2: Yeah.
0: And this painting is located where?
3: I think it's at the Brooklyn Museum.
0: Brooklyn
2: right.
0: Museum, okay.
3: Yeah, in fact, I saw it recently. Yeah, it's really nice.
2: Did you?
3: Yeah, I passed by it and I thought, oh, I recognize that one.
2: Wow, how cool is that? Well, let's take a look at another Laura Wheeler Waring painting. And this would be a portrait of Alma Thomas.
0: Okay, is it the one with the, what's
3: she's
0: the name?
3: Down.
0: I don't remember the name of that one.
3: I think she's also wearing red.
0: It looks like some kind of a, I don't know how to describe this one.
2: No, this is another portrait.
0: A portrait?
2: Yeah.
0: Okay, let me see what we have here for
3: and
0: portrait.
3: She's sitting down. She looks very dignified.
0: Oh, the one sitting? Portrait of a lady?
2: Yes.
0: Okay, so this one here. That the one?
2: I can't see it.
3: Yeah, I can't see it either.
0: But okay. Okay. And what about this
3: I'm
0: one? No, you don't see it? Okay, let's see. This is, let me bring it up to the screen. Alma Thomas?
2: Yes, yes.
0: So that's the lady?
2: Yes, exactly.
0: You have it?
2: Yes. I don't see it on the screen.
3: I don't see it, but we can still talk about it.
0: Oh, I think we have it on the screen. We're sharing. Oh.
3: What got that, Fontaine?
2: Okay, well.
0: You don't see it?
2: I don't see it.
0: Okay, let's see.
3: Well, it hangs at the Smithsonian in Washington, D.C., and this one was created in 1947.
0: Okay.
3: And Alma Thomas was a nationally... There it is.
2: Well, okay.
0: Great. Okay.
2: So, yes, this painting is a portrait of Alma Thomas.
3: Yeah.
2: Who was, and it does hang at the Smithsonian. It created, yes, and it's more modest in scale, 30 by 25 inches.
3: She was a nationally acclaimed artist and teacher, and she's remembered mostly for her help in shaping the Washington, D.C. art scene 20th century.
2: So she's a contemporary of Waring and accomplished some of the same things. They're both activists and
0: I think
2: an
0: I
2: artist.
0: Have to lower this one.
3: Yes, they were both highly educated too, and Alma Thomas, who you see here, was born in Columbus, Georgia in 1891. She was the eldest of four daughters in a family immersed in art and culture. Her father was a businessman, and her mother designed dresses.

0: And Washington still has a flavor of the South, but it's far different.
1: She seems to be a lady who this painting who love gold jewelry, because in some circles you will see silver looking, but this one she takes the time to really show the color of her of that lady's jewelry, her preference. And this painting, she looks white to me.
0: Oh, really? She's very yeah. colored, but she's African American.
1: Oh.
2: Yes.
1: She looks white. Her complexion is really brought out. Maybe it's the clothes that the dress she has on had brought out, and her red lips had brought out a feature, her skin tone, better than if she were wearing another color. But she looks so stoic. Yeah.
0: All of these portraits, I think that's a wonderful choice of words. Well, I'm going to talk a little bit about Alma Thomas. One thing I relate to with Alma, and I forgot to say that they moved to a house with a flower garden in the yard in Washington. It was like a really nice middle-class neighborhood with teachers, artists, business owners, and Alma lived there for most of her life. And she started painting abstract art full-time later in life. And that's impressive that she was recognized during her lifetime, although it was rather late. She was in her 80s, and that gives me a lot of hope that it's never too late. You hear that, Carlene? It's never too late.
1: Yeah.
0: In her 70s, she created a new style of brightly colored circles and stripes, dots and dashes. And she just painted the joy she felt when she experienced nature. The wind, the sun, the trees, and the flowers. They made her heart soar, even when her life was hard. As she pointed out, and this is a quote from her, "Through color, I have sought to concentrate on beauty and happiness rather than on man's inhumanity to man." A good message for our current times.
3: Oh, yeah. I really love that quote because she just was so optimistic. And I loved her focus. She obtained national recognition in 1972 and with her solo exhibition at the Whitney Museum, and it was the first for an African-American woman. Hmm. A retrospective of her work was held later that year at the Corcoran Gallery of Art in Washington, D.C. She's the first African-American woman to have art acquired by the White House.
0: Wow. All right. And again, just as Carlene was saying earlier, she looks very poised in this portrait. And she has a sense of serenity and self-assurance.
3: Yeah.
1: Okay, we are running out of time, but there is another one. We have one more.
3: Some of her pictures? We have two pictures we can show you of her. One is called The Eclipse. And it shows colorful circles radiating light outward from a dark center.
1: Yeah,
3: I don't know if you can see that, but it's just a big circle full of color. And the picture encourages us to imagine we're outdoors at night looking up at the sky. And the painting was made, it was inspired by a solar eclipse, a total solar eclipse that occurred on March 7th, 1970, the same year that the painting was.
1: This one here.
3: I don't know if you can see that. It looks, it's a mosaic, really.
1: Yeah. With the blue, purple, orange, and yellow. Do you see it?
0: Not yet.
1: Oh, this is too big. Okay, 25. Let's see. Okay, that's it. That's one. You don't see it now?
3: No.
0: Oh, I still see Alma Thomas looking.
3: Yeah, I see Alma Thomas
0: looking serene.
1: Oh, the circle.
3: Yeah, she's so incredible. I love how she switched.

0: degree from home economics to art.
1: Yes, and she was really skilled in math, too.
0: And she wanted to be an architect.
1: Yeah, and she taught.
0: Mm-hmm. She taught art.
1: Both of these women taught. And she at a high school, junior high school in Washington. She also got an MA at Columbia. How about that? And she, like Laura Wheeler Waring, she studied art in Europe, too.
0: Oh, here it is. Here's the eclipse.
2: Okay.
0: You see how it's dark in the middle, and then it radiates light?
2: Oh, the dark.
0: So she imagined this, looking up at the sky.
1: What do you think, Carlene?
2: The light blue, and then what about the purple? It looks like more like a rainbow of colors than a circle.
0: Can't help but feel cheerful looking at it.
2: Yeah.
1: I don't know.
2: It's hypnotic, too.
1: Yeah, hypnotic. I agree. Yeah. Yes. That blue space in the center there, I don't know if I feel cheerful when I look at that.
0: The colors make me feel good.
1: I really relate to this painting because I'm also an abstract painter who uses geometric shapes. I think we have one more painting to look at. Is that correct?
0: Yes, that's autumn leaves fluttering in the breeze. It was made 3 years later. I think we can see that one. It captures a carpet of orange leaves falling down to the ground.
2: Okay, let me bring that up to the. It's on the screen, but I don't see that you can see it. So let's see. Here it is, right there.
0: There it is.
1: Okay. Beautiful.
0: It's another abstract painting celebrating life, and it encourages us to explore nature and imagine the world as a more beautiful place. That's what she wanted us to do.
1: I love that. Well, both of these women were champions of arts education and pioneers for African-American women in the visual arts. Laura Wheeler Waring created portraits of famous African-Americans like the ones we've seen here. And other notable African-American teachers, artists, writers, and political figures like Alma Thomas. And Waring focused on their beauty, vitality, and strength. On the other hand, Alma Thomas, through her abstract art, shared the joy she felt while surrounded in nature or looking at outer space. I really, of the two, I admire Waring's portraiture. I could never do it. I really relate to Alma Thomas's her subject matter. Anyway, this has been a pleasurable trip in a different direction, and I'm really grateful that we did this, Maria.
2: Well, it's always
0: I love how they both are so different, but yet they share a similar upbringing, but their approach is very different.
1: And I love that they didn't have to be rich in order to be artists.
0: It's interesting, too, what people say about Waring. And I picked this up because, as a teacher, you think of young kids. And Patricia Tilton, who is an observer, says, Waring is the perfect role model for little girls who have big dreams.
1: Oh, I love that.
2: Especially in those days. I guess, especially in those days, for a woman, African-American woman, to inspire.
0: Yes. Yeah, to see other women and people who have become very successful.
2: Yeah, that was very nice. And then, what happened? How did they get into art in particular? Into paintings?
0: I think they both wanted to,
2: Because did they grow up in a family that was artists, painters, or people, because I know that Anderson was an opera singer.
0: Yeah, well, I think with Alma Thomas, she switched her degree from home economics to art. I don't think she thought about art until late in life.
2: Mm-hmm.
0: What do you think, Fontaine?
1: Yes, but didn't she grew up in a highly educated family, so...
0: Yeah, but she wanted to be an architect. In architecture... is a kind of art, too.
2: Yeah.
0: And maybe that's why her art is so abstract.
2: Mm-hmm.
1: Love that painting. And then, you know what? I forgot what I was going to say. How about that? It just went right out of my
2: mind. We all have a senior moment.
1: Yeah.
0: I have to admit, I like Laura Wheeler Waring. I can, just because I study history, and I like seeing who have made it big, you know, it teaches. And it's interesting, they both were teachers, so they have this desire to, you know, help kids learn about history and art and the world around them.
2: Yeah, oh, and I know to express oneself.
1: Yes, I remembered that Laura Wheeler Waring's mother was an amateur artist, so that could have influenced her easily.
2: Mm-hmm.
1: Just the knowledge that, yes, you can be an artist.
2: So she was inspired by her mother, and apparently she was welcome.
1: Yes.
2: She was welcome because did she have any difficulty with her art to sell or to exhibit?
0: Well, she went to the Pennsylvania Academy of Fine Arts, so she was well educated in art. I think she was successful from the start, right? When she went to Europe, she showed in galleries.
1: Right. I mean, to get an award that allows you to go to Paris, clearly people recognized her gift.
2: Yeah, yeah.
1: And so I do think she was successful in sales, and also the fact that she went to, got a Kennedy, you know, she was well known, so...
0: I think it's also interesting how they became successful in Europe.
2: Yeah.
0: You know, both of them.
2: Yeah.
0: So they were appreciated outside the country as well.
2: That's one of the reasons a lot of young people would be inspired in those days, because they see a person of color who did something and was recognized for it.
1: Yes,
2: and that
1: exactly.
2: Level, and that professional level. It was inspiring. And maybe that's how he comes down... today, how a lot of women, we have Josephine Baker, they are into theater, into dance, but everyone, they found their way around it. But ladies, we are running out of time, and I thank you, so we can work on this again, if God's willing, next time.
1: Okay. Alrighty. We're looking forward to
0: next time. We'll talk about Faith Ringgold.
2: Okay.
0: Next month.
2: Thank you, and have a good night. Okay. Bye
1: bye.
0: All right. Take care. Thank you.
1: Nice to see you.
2: The same here. We'll talk again.
1: Okay. Bye
2: bye. Bye bye.

0: Sinon, de toute maman, bonne fête.
1: So what do we have here? We're done with the meeting. So we're going to have a. So what do we have here? Music Aiza. Music Aiza. What do we have here?

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And I would like to invite you to join us again here on WGXC. 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

0: 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Thank you. Okay.
1: 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Thank you for listening, WGXC. 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

One time feast was Trail Greece, hip priest. I practice. 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
1: Hello. For the hip priest. Hello. Hello, hello. This is Red Swan speaking, taking over the hour with the Grand Master Star Radio Hour here on WGXC 90.7 FM Radio. Welcome. I am really trying to work on speaking a bit louder on here because I'm always a little quiet, so gonna work on that tonight. Hopefully it goes well. And that was some of the band called The Fall with their song Hip Priest that I kind of just found today, and I was like, that's a great song to start the hour off with, so that's what I did, and it's awesome. They're such a great band. And we're here. It's Sunday. You know I'm here every fourth Sunday from 7 to 8 p.m. live from the Catskill studio. Today's pretty gloomy. We've had a rainy weekend after having a blazing hot week. I was traveling in Arkansas, where I'm from, for a little under 2 weeks, and the weather there was beautiful and very warm. And not like how it was here before I left. But when I returned, it seemed that I brought the weather with me. And then it got cold again. So then I was like, oh, right. Yep. This is upstate New York. But it's looking like it's going to get warm again this week. Hopefully. And spring is slowly arriving. And the official start date for summer is less than a month away. So a lot to look forward to, and a lot to catch up on since it's been a whole month since I've been here. I've seen a lot of things, I've learned a lot, and I'm going to share some of that with you guys. Been listening to a lot of music, per usual, and, you know, got a couple obsessions. One of those being, well, it's growing, I'd say, for this one, but My Bloody Valentine. I have taken my time getting around to them. They're a band that I haven't gotten into. I have, like, a little bit over the past couple years, but I'm finally feeling like I'm really getting there with them. And there is a song by them that I'm really, really, really, really enjoying right now that I'm going to play for you guys. And I've got some Minor Threat. I have been really dabbling in them for the past couple of months. And, you know, just loving that energy. Really gives me a lot of energy listening to them, as you can imagine. And great for this time of year. So, I'm going to play some of that. And talk about some things I've been seeing outside this time of year. You know, it's that 1 week out of the year where there's the beautiful purple flowers, purple, white, and light purple flowers that are sprouted like everywhere. And I just learned what they are called, and they are called Dame's Rocket. And they smell amazing. The air has smelt like just so potent with all the spring smells, and it's been miraculous, and I just can't get enough of it. It's really helping me to take a lot of deep breaths, so I appreciate that. So I've been picking some Dame's Rocket this week and making bouquets out of it while it's around, and that's been lovely. And learned a lot about snakes since the last time I was here. In a lot of different ways, actually. When I was in Arkansas, I like to go to the river when I'm there and go swimming. And it was very warm, and Arkansas rivers can have snakes in them, as most rivers do. But in Arkansas there, you might run into a water moccasin if you're not careful. And so I'm always weary of that while swimming in the river. And while we were out at the river, we saw a couple snakes. I don't think any of them were water moccasins, but maybe they were. I wasn't getting that close. But it made me really curious about the world of snakes. And so, you know, watched a documentary, read some, and I went to this nature center in Arkansas, close to where I grew up, where they have a lot of the, if not all of them, but at least all of the poisonous snakes, native snakes in Arkansas. And so I was able to go and see them and see the snakes get fed too. They did a live feeding and it was really cool. I got to see them feed a cottonmouth, which is a water moccasin, and some sort of rattlesnake. I don't remember exactly the name of it, but it was like all like this sort of brown tan color all over, and then its tail, where it turned into the rattling part, was black and white. And they call it, like, a nickname for the snake is like coon tail, because its tail kind of looks like a raccoon. So that was really cool to see those guys get fed and learn more about, you know, like vipers and their retractable fangs. And apparently a lot of snake species give live birth. This I had no clue. That is absolutely fascinating to learn. I thought they were just laying eggs, but sometimes they are giving full-on live birth, which is just crazy. But awesome, you know, nature is just full of surprises. So I'm going to talk more about snakes in a little bit, but I'm going to play some more music for now. And I think I'm going to get into some Loudon Wainwright the Third. That's the artist's name. And I'm going to play a song from his album, Attempted Mustache. And this one is called I Am the Way. And in parentheses, New York Town. Pretty funny song. So check it out.

It's easy. I'm the way. Now, this song has a romantic part to it. Don't tell nobody, but I kissed Magdalene.

Hey, Mr. Rain. You know, I didn't even mean to play that intentionally because of all the rain we've gotten yesterday and today, but it worked out. That was the Velvet Underground. And the song before that was also the Velvet Underground. If you listen to my show, you know I'm a big fan of the Velvet Underground. And I recently found this album of theirs that is like a collection of unreleased songs. But it came out in the 80s, so that was a while back. But I listened to one song on here and I was like, whoa, that sounds so far out, you know, in terms of their other stuff. Like, it doesn't sound like their sound. And that was the song I played before, Hey Mr. Rain, which is called Coney Island Steeplechase. And it just sounds, it sounded so like modern to me in a lot of ways. Like, there's some sort of crazy effect on Lou Reed's voice, and it, yeah, was just awesome. But the whole compilation is amazing, and some really good stuff on there that is pretty unique for when it was made, as most of the Velvet Underground of their stuff was when it came out. And yeah, and Hey Mr. Rain, it's playing again in the background. The viola is just so amazing and haunting. Mr. John Cale blessing us. I just, yeah, love it so much. So there was some Velvet Underground, and yeah, before that was that Loudon Wainwright, the third song, where he is talking about, you know, being Jesus and what happens when you say you're the way, in a kind of funny, lighthearted way. So, yeah, that's what's going on here, and got some more snake talk for you. But before we get into that, I would love to tell you about something. So, in almost 2 weeks, so not this coming Friday, but the next Friday, which is June 5th, we will be having our fourth broadcast of Past the Ox live on air, which is a quarterly series that programmers do, where we all join together and do a broadcast live where we pass the ox. And there is a theme each time. And in the past, we've had the theme of light, clouds, and then we did one for the birthday party of the station, and the theme was birthday, of course. And this theme for the one coming up is monsters, and that's going to be June 5th from 7 to 9 p.m. right here on 90.7 FM radio. And it really is, one, so much fun to do, but also really enjoyable to listen to, at least I hope, and I can imagine it is, because it can get, you know, you never know what you're gonna get, and there's a lot of different voices and energies on air at once, and it's just a really, you know, interesting mix of things that could come about. And so, yeah, tune into that if you are around, and yeah, so that's 2 weeks from Friday, this past Friday. And now back to snakes. So a couple nights ago, I went over to TSL in Hudson. And I love going to watch movies there. And I went to see what all they were playing. And they were showing this documentary called The Python Hunt. Now, I had no clue what it was about. I didn't even know it was a documentary. I just saw the title and thought, I didn't know what to think. But I looked more into it, saw it was a documentary, and I watched the trailer for it, and it seemed really interesting, like a super interesting style of documentary about python hunting in the Everglades of Florida. Now, this documentary specifically covers
the python hunting challenge that Florida puts on, I think every year, I'm pretty sure, to decrease, if not eradicate, all of the Burmese pythons that have become extremely invasive in the Everglades. So they host this challenge competition every year for whoever can, you know, capture and kill the most snakes wins money. And, you know, I'd never heard of this before. And so watching this documentary about it was extremely enlightening to the culture around that and what all even happens and why they're doing it and all these different points of view on the topic of the python hunt and the invasiveness of the Burmese python, which I think I'd known that they were pretty invasive there, but I didn't know to what extent. And there's a lot of mixed views on whether or not the Burmese python is as responsible for the declining of the natural ecosystem there versus, you know, just all the other million things that are contributing to it as well, like the use of pesticides and all that jazz getting in the water. You know, it's probably so many factors, but the state has made it a thing to where, you know, one time a year everyone kill these pythons because they're ruining the Everglades. Like, that's how it's phrased. So that was super interesting, and it was something I had no clue about, and it just makes you wonder what else goes on in the world. Probably, I know there's a million things that go on that I have no clue about, but this was something that really surprised me, and was fun to learn about. Very interesting culture down there in Florida. So yeah, that's the python hunt. It was a very interesting documentary. And it's an independent film as well. And the way it was shot was really cool and edited and just all kind of tied together in a really cohesive way that I appreciated and respected. And yeah, it was really beautiful. So moving on to some more music. This past weekend, yesterday, I went to a flea market in Hillsdale and I picked up... I was looking for a camera stand specifically, and lo and behold, first stand I went to, they had one, $5, got it. Amazing. They also had Substance by Joy Division on CD, so I had to grab that too. So in honor of that, I am going to play a song from that compilation. And today I chose Atmosphere. I feel like it really fits where I'm coming from today and where the weather's coming from today, sort of somberness and, or more melancholic, I guess. You know, there's some beauty in there too. So here is Atmosphere from Joy Division.

0: Oh my goodness, I was so confused. I'm playing, this is a record playing, and the headphones were up so loud that it was still coming out. It sounded like it was coming from another speaker. Anyway, I got it figured out, but it confused me. This is some New Order, if you didn't know, with The Perfect Kiss. And this is the long version, the best version, in my opinion. And before that was Slow by My Bloody Valentine. That freaking bass line, man. Oh my god, makes me melt. So, yeah. Coming to an end here, somewhat. And I wanted to make sure I get to fit in all my songs and words. And so I got two more songs for you. And then I will see you again in 2 weeks, because I'll be here for the PTA Pass the Aux live on air with fellow programmers with the theme Monsters. And yeah, looking forward to it. And then I'll be back next fourth Sunday, which is probably like June 26th or something like that. June 27th, maybe. I don't know the exact date, but I'll be here, Red Swan, with the Grandmaster Star Radio Hour here on WXOX, ACRA, Catskill, Hudson, 90.7 FM radio. Radio for open ears, listener supported. So, the next song I'm going to go into is some Minor Threat, and this is with their song Stepping Stone. It's so amazing. It's a cover, I found out. The Monkees says the original, but their rendition of it is beautiful. The way it's recorded is just immaculate. It is absolutely amazing in headphones, so highly recommend experiencing that as well if you're not already listening in headphones. And one last thing I wanted to share is while I was in Arkansas, I had the privilege of seeing a really, really cool bird, and that bird was a scissortail. Now, I'd never seen a scissortail bird before. I had heard of them, but I never saw one myself. And I saw not one, but two, and then three, and then on my drive from one side of the state to the other side, I saw eight. So I saw several scissortail birds while I was in Arkansas. Very phenomenal. They're like a little white and black bird with a really long tail that scissors when they fly. Very phenomenal sight, and it is the Oklahoma state bird. So there's a fun fact for you, and I'm just gonna close out with some music, and I'll see you all in a couple weeks. Wishing you all the best during these verdant times. Everything is so green and beautiful, and is only getting more green and beautiful as we are. So here is Minor Threat, and then I'm gonna switch it up completely with a very, very much differently paced song by Mojave 3, and it's called My Life in Art. And we'll close off with that. So, here we go.
1: Got it.

Skip, we love

what the weather is, I wish for all of you blue skies and golden sunshine internally all along the way. Everyone, have a great day.

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